is in you also. Our children, as I said a moment ago, they are the future of this country. They are the future of the church. And so it's incumbent on us to try to lead them to a point where they develop their own faith. Now, I understand there is a period of time when they're under our tutelage. They're being trained and instructed and guided by us. It might be the case that their faith is connected to us as their parents or grandparents. The goal, however, is for them to stand on their own and to have a rock-solid faith. And so when Paul wrote to Timothy, he talked about that genuine faith that dwelt first in him. Now, I would grant that there are three generations there, but Timothy developed his own faith. And that's what we're trying to do today. We want our young men, our young ladies, our young boys, our young girls, we want them to be people of faith. Now, there's a second thought I want to share with you. Turn over, if you would, and look with me at chapter 3. Again, the same book, 2 Timothy chapter 3. And now, if you would, listen to what Paul says concerning the faith of Timothy. But as for you, continue in the things which you have learned and been assured of, knowing from whom you have learned them, and that from childhood you have known the Holy Scriptures. So I want you to take note of something first and foremost. Note, if you would, when Timothy was taught. What does the Bible say? The Bible says, and that from childhood. When do we begin teaching our children? We want to try to teach them at the earliest age possible. We have a cradle row class here, 3 months. And those little fellows, those little girls, they're like sponges, aren't they? We can begin dropping seeds of divine truth in their hearts. Now, you remember Paul said faith comes by hearing, hearing by the Word of God. But what we're trying to do is acquaint them with God's will and God's ways. Well, how do we do that? We use God's Word, don't we? Isn't that what Paul said? And that from childhood you have known the Holy Scriptures. There are a lot of things that our children learn as they progress through life. They learn about things that help them in life, whether it's history, science, arithmetic, English, whatever. And those are important subjects. But the greatest subject matter known to man is the Word of God. When it comes to our children, if they know what our schools are teaching them, but they fail to know what God wants them to know, will they be successful? In the eyes of the world, probably. But the question is not, will they be successful in the world? The question is, will they be successful from a spiritual vantage point? That's what we're concerned about, trying to equip, to train, to mold, to develop. Do you remember the words of Paul in Ephesians 6, verse 4? Paul said, and you fathers, provoke not your children to wrath, but bring them up in the nurture and admonition of the Lord. In Luke 2:52, it was said of Jesus, as a 12-year-old boy, he increased in wisdom, stature, favor with God and man. That's a well-rounded young person, isn't it? So number one, we think about what he was taught, but then when he was taught. When he was taught, what he was taught, look again at verse 15. And that from childhood you have known the Holy Scriptures. Why is it so important to know what the Bible teaches? Here it is. Listen to him. The Holy Scriptures are able, they have the power to make you wise for salvation through faith which is in Christ Jesus. When I see these little fellows up here presenting a lesson from the Word of God, or when they stand before us and they read the Word of Almighty God, is that not developing them

0: spiritually and helping them and pointing them in the direction of heaven? Paul said the Scriptures have the ability to make one wise unto salvation. Is there anything any more important than salvation? On Pentecost Day, when those people cried out, "Men and brethren, what shall we do?" Was that not a profound question? Was it not a provocative question? It was a personal question, wasn't it? From the vantage point, they needed to know. So we're trying to equip our young people so that they might know the will of God, and ultimately so that they might one day be with us in heaven. And then listen to what Paul said. All Scripture is given by inspiration of God. In other words, the Scriptures are God-breathed. Those holy men of God were born along by the Spirit. They spoke not as the will of man, but holy men of God spoke as they were moved by the Holy Spirit. That's what Peter said. Now note, if you would, all Scripture is given by inspiration of God and is profitable. Sadly, in our day and time, there are a lot of folks that look at the Word of God from a negative vantage point. And there have been young people that have been schooled to think that the Word of God will hinder them rather than help them. What we're trying to say is this book, God's Word, is profitable for life, isn't it? You take this book, you try to live by it, you try to develop your life around what the Bible teaches. I can tell you this, you'll be a blessed person. Do you believe that? It'll bless your life. That's what James said. We looked at that this morning, James 1, verse 25. So God's Word is profitable for doctrine, for reproof, correction, instruction in righteousness. The man of God may be complete, thoroughly equipped unto every good work. The Word of God can make you what you ought to be. Can make you a whole person, can't it? So, young Timothy, he was a person of faith. He was a product of faith. But then Paul said he was to be a pattern of faith. Look at 1 Timothy chapter 4 now. And look at verse 12. Paul had talked about the importance of godly exercise. And down in verse 11, he said, "These things command and teach." Now, note if you would, verse 12. Paul said, "Let no one despise your youth." Don't let people look down on you because you're a young person. You've got a lot to contribute. Timothy was a young man, but he had a lot to offer the kingdom of God. And our young people that are a part of the church here, they have so much to offer, not just today, but in the future, don't they? So here's what Paul said. "Timothy, I want you to show the world what it means to be a New Testament Christian. So number one, I want you to do that in word." That has to do with what you say. One of the most difficult things to learn to control in life is the tongue, isn't it? And oftentimes where we get ourselves in trouble is because we haven't learned to bridle the tongue. And so when we're out in public and we're trying to live a Christian life, or let's just say that we claim to be a child of God, but we fail to exercise control when it comes to the tongue, does that say something to people around us? Will that impair our influence? Well, the answer would be yes. The tongue is a little member, and as James said, it boasts great things. Tough to keep it in check. So Paul is saying to Timothy, "I want you to be an example, number one, in word. Number two, I want you to be an example in your walk." That is, how you carry yourself. When people see you in the community, what do they see? When you go to the office or go to work every day and you interact with your fellow employees, it might be that you are an employer. You're the boss. It might be that you're not the employer, but you are the employee. People form an opinion about how you carry yourself, don't they? Are you honest, trustworthy, reliable? Are you the kind of person that's going to give 110% every single day when you claim to be a child of God? If your walk is inconsistent, do people know it? They pick up on it? Now look at what Paul said. I want you to be an example. I want you to show the world what it means to be a New Testament Christian. And I want you to do so, number one, in your words. But number two, I want you to do it with regard to your conduct, how you carry yourself. Well, how so? Number one, in love. Love for God, yes. Love for self, without question. But more importantly, and I think equally important in some respects, is to show love for other members of the human family. Didn't Jesus say in John chapter 13, "By this shall all men know that you're my disciples"? How? If you love one another. So we demonstrate genuine love. Matter of fact, Peter in 1 Peter chapter 1 said, "Seeing you have purified your souls and obeying the truth through the Spirit unto genuine love of the brethren, see that you love one another with a pure heart fervently." Note, if you would, that genuine love. The body of Christ ought to be characterized by people who love one another. If a church is constantly at war and fighting and biting and devouring one another, what does that say to the world? I'll tell you what it says to me. Why would I want anything to do with those folks? I can get that in the world. So Paul said, I want you to be an example in love and then in spirit. This is the human spirit. Now, we might know the Bible from cover to cover, and we might understand the truth of Almighty God. But what about our attitude in life? How we treat others? How we treat fellow members of the body of Christ? You know, sometimes you'll hear people say, he or she has a rotten spirit. That's what Paul's talking about. You carry yourself in such a way so that you reflect the light of Christ in your life. You have the right attitude, the right spirit, per se. And then here's what he says. I want you to be an example in faith. Was Timothy an example in faith? Was he an example of the faith? Yes. Timothy was a man who was guided by the faith. That is, that system of doctrine once for all delivered. But he was a young man of personal faith in the Lord, wasn't he? And then he said, I want you to show the world what it means to be pure in life. We live in a very corrupt world, a nation that has eroded in many respects morally. Well, how do we get that back? I think we've got to get back to impressing upon every single person the importance of following what the Bible teaches, to try to develop a character that is above reproach, that we're not soiled and tainted by the world. Rather than being conformed to the world, Paul said we're to be transformed by the renewing of the mind. That's what Paul's talking about here. Now, there is a fourth thing I want to share in closing. Let's look over now to the passage that Jordan read a moment ago, 2 Timothy chapter 4. Paul, in writing to Timothy, identified him as a person of faith, a product of faith. He was to be a pattern of faith. And then fourthly, he was to be a preacher of the faith. So number one, Paul charges Timothy, and I want you to think about this for a minute or two. When Paul wrote his second letter to Timothy, he understood, my time on planet Earth is very short. He said, the hour, the time of my departure is at hand. He understood that death was coming, imminent. So here's this great apostle Paul, somebody that had been a mentor, a teacher, an example to young Timothy. Paul realizes, look, I'm going to leave this world. When I leave this world, I need somebody to be willing to step up and stand in my shoes and continue preaching and teaching the gospel. I'd like to think that I had another 25, 30, 40 years preaching and teaching. But I understand there will come a point in time when death will intervene. I'm not going to be here forever. And so what I like to think about is there are young people, there are other people that are coming on the scene, and they'll have the ability to preach and teach. They can fill the shoes of a Jared, a Mike, or whomever. Well, why is that? Because we're talking about the perpetuity of the faith. Wasn't it Jesus that said, "Go therefore and make disciples of all the nations"? So we're trying to teach our young people. And so, number one, Paul said, you need to be faithful to the message. Listen to him. I charge you therefore before God, the Lord Jesus Christ, who will judge the living and the dead at his appearing in his kingdom. When the Lord Jesus comes, he will be seated upon the throne of his judgment. As he said, all nations will be gathered before him. He's going to begin to separate them as a shepherd divides the sheep from the goats. And so judgment day is coming, and what Paul is saying here is, in light of the certainty of the judgment to come, you need to be preaching the gospel. You need to make sure that you're preaching the word of Almighty God. Why? Because only the gospel will save. Only the gospel will keep us in a saved condition. So listen to what he said. Timothy, I want you to preach the word. That means I want you to preach what the Word says, and I don't want you to preach anything else. It's true then, it's true today. I have no authority to preach anything other than what the Bible teaches. The authority rests in the Scriptures. But I have the responsibility of making sure that when I preach and teach, people know what the Bible says. Look, if you want to try to share the gospel with somebody, or I think about those who preach and teach. Nothing wrong with using illustrations and examples and things like that, but the bottom line is we've got to preach the word, the message. And Paul said, I want you to reprove, rebuke, and exhort with all longsuffering and teaching. And we live in a day and time when people don't like negative preaching, and yet two-thirds of what Paul said there is negative in nature. What's so bad about preaching a message that can sometimes be construed as negative? It warns. Isn't that what David said, Psalm 19? That through your testimonies, your servant is warned. In keeping them, there's great reward. Now note, if you would, look at verse 3. Paul said, the time's going to come, Timothy, when they will not endure sound doctrine. Sound means healthy doctrine, healthy teaching. It's going to come a day and time when people are not going to want to listen to what you have to say based upon the Word of God. Rather than making concessions and compromising and recanting the faith, rather than altering the message so that it might meet the wishes and the will of the people, Paul said, I want you to keep preaching the truth. Listen to him. The time will come when they will not endure sound doctrine, but according to their own desires. Because they have itching ears, they will heap up for themselves teachers. They'll turn away their ears from the truth and be turned aside to fables, to myths. Now, would you say that there are some that have made concessions in the realm of truth? That there are some that have backed away from preaching and teaching the truth because people don't want to hear it? I understand the importance of numbers. Numbers are an index, so to speak, to where we are. I understand the importance of contribution. But I can't alter the word for the sake of numbers. No one can do that. We don't have that right. And there is not an eldership on earth that has the authority to tell a preacher, you can't preach that if it's biblical. Well, why? Because the Bible doesn't authorize it. And I'm grateful that We have elders here that will be support, that are supportive of truth, that want the truth preached, and that will stand behind the preaching and teaching of the truth. And then, note if you would, he was to be faithful to the message, but he was to be faithful as a messenger. Look at verse 5. But you, be watchful in all things. And then, listen to this. Endure afflictions. Now, what was it Paul said? I want you to preach the word. The time's going to come when men are not going to be willing to endure sound doctrine. They're going to be looking for teachers that will gratify what they want taught. Could that possibly bring about some difficult times? When you're trying to preach the truth, is it possible that there are those who will be on your back and they will try to assert to you, you need to get away from preaching that message? They'll make life rough on you. There'll be a thorn in your side. The answer is yes. Paul said, I want you to do the work of an evangelist and fulfill your ministry. It's great when people support you. I'm grateful for people who support the preaching and teaching of truth. But when it's all said and done, we got to preach the truth no matter what. As Haggai said in the long ago, he said, I am the Lord's messenger in the Lord's message. Jonah in Jonah chapter 3 said he was instructed to preach the preaching that God had bidden him. And so Timothy became a great servant of Almighty God. And I look around, I see all these young people, and I think about, you are the future of the church. And I'm so grateful that you're being taught. What's the goal of a Christian? It's heaven, isn't it? You know, we talk about our children and their faithfulness or lack thereof. We have our children for a very short period of time in life. I know that there are some children, they've been taught right. God's word has been instilled in them. They've been led by example. They have been educated in the word of God. And then as they got older in life, they made a decision. They don't want anything to do with the Lord and His church. I understand that. But what I fear sometimes is that because we're not what we ought to be, our children will not be what they ought to be. And that's sad. I have seen a lot of kids come through this. I've seen a lot of young folks that have been a part of our youth group. And I wish I could say that every single young person that has been through our youth group is where they need to be today. But that's not the case. So I'll leave you with this question. Why? Let's do everything we can to help instill in them a life of faith. Let's support them because they are the future. That's it, plain and simple. If you're here today and you're not a Christian, we close every service encouraging people to think about their spiritual life. And so if you're here today and you're not a Christian, why is that? Why is it you're not a child of God? If you're a young person and you have reached the age of accountability and you understand the cost of discipleship, what's holding you back? I have no doubt your parents want you to obey the gospel. They want you to live a faithful life. Well, what would you need to do? Believe Jesus to be the Son of God. Repent of your sins, confess His name, be buried in a watery grave of baptism. In so doing, the Bible tells us you'll enjoy the forgiveness of your sins, Acts 2:38. Be faithful till death. The promise is the crown of life, 1 John 2:25.
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2: 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Our phone number, area code 816-812-6815. We thank God for those of you who are listening to our message on today, and may God continue to bless you and your family. Shall we pray? Dear Lord God, we thank you for this ministry. We thank you for those who are listening. In Jesus' name, save such as should be saved. Bring the backslider back into the fold before it's everlasting too late. Heal and deliver. Loose the bands of wickedness. Undo the heavy burdens. Let the oppressed go free. Break every yoke. In Jesus' name, amen. Certainly, once again, we thank God for those of you who are listening on today, and may God continue to bless you and your family. On our program today, our subject, God's way of blessing his people. God's way of blessing his people. My brothers and sisters, working is one of the tools God uses to bless his people financially so that they can bless someone else that's in need. You must work. Stand firm with a mindset that no godly work is too hard if it gets you what you need and where you want to go. The Apostle Paul stated in Ephesians chapter 4, verse 28, let him that stole steal no more, but rather let him labor, working with his hands, the things which is good, that he may have to give to him that needeth. Now, my brothers and sisters, if you are unable to work, if you cannot work, now that's an entirely different scenario. That's a different story. If you want to prosper and be successful, keep in mind, work is one of the ways God blesses his people if you are able to work. Now, being able to work is a blessing from God. God will not prosper you if you are able to work and you are lazy and refuse to work. The Apostle Paul in 2 Thessalonians chapter 3, verse 10, commanded them that if any man would not work, neither should he eat. My brothers and sisters, work is not the only way God blesses his people. Now keep in mind, now, never underestimate God's principles of giving. Giving is another tool that God uses to bless his people, because without money for giving, God's people would not be able to have a financial harvest. In St. Luke chapter 6, verse 38, Jesus said, give, and it shall be given unto you. Good measure, pressed down and shaken together and running over, shall men give into your bosom. And he goes on to say, for with the same measure that you melt withal, it shall be measured to you again. When you obey godly behavior, my brothers and sisters, when you obey God, godly behavior cannot be separated from work. If you are able to work, it cannot be separated from giving, nor can it be separated from love. Now, you can give without love, but you cannot love without giving. In 1 John chapter 3, verses 17 and 18, John says, But whoso hath this world's good and seeth his brother have need and shutteth up his bowels of compassion from him, how dwelleth the love of God in him? In verse 18, John says, my little children, let us not love in word, neither in tongue, but in deed and in truth. My brothers and sisters, being a Christian produces godly behavior. Godly behavior produces love. Love produces giving. The Bible says, for God so loved the world that he gave his only begotten Son, that whosoever believeth in him should not perish, but have everlasting life. St. John chapter 3 and verse 16. I encourage all Christians to let God's love in you shine out of you by your godly behavior, your giving, and by loving one another as Christ have loved us. Of a truth, where would we be if it had not been for the mercies and the forgiveness of God? God commended his love toward us in that while we were yet sinners, Christ died for us. Romans chapter 5, verse 8. I'm speaking to you to stir up your pure minds and to encourage you to stand firm in the faith, unmovable, always abounding in the work of the Lord, exemplifying godly behavior. Now let me just say this. I don't want nobody sending me no money to this program, so I'm not preaching this message and trying to get money. God has already blessed me to do that. Find somebody that's in need and help them. I just thought I would throw that in because so many false prophets and false folk, they use these scriptures in order to get money. I don't want you sending me no money. Help somebody. Help somebody that's in need. I just thought I would say that. Not allowing a sinful nature to control you, brothers and sisters. Do not allow a sinful nature to control you. A sinful nature will separate you from God and will keep you from your blessings of God. Moses stated in Deuteronomy chapter 28, verses 1 and 2, and it shall come to pass, if thou shalt hearken diligently unto the voice of the Lord thy God, to observe and to do all his commandments which I command thee this day, that the Lord thy God will set thee on high above all nations of the earth, and all these blessings shall come on them and overtake thee, if thou shalt hearken unto the voice of the Lord thy God. In verses 3 through 14, Moses names all of the blessings they would receive if they obeyed all of God's commandments. And on the other side of God's blessings for obedience in verses 15 to the end of chapter 28 of Deuteronomy, Moses names all of the curses they would receive if they refused to obey all of God's commandments. Blessings will come upon and overtake those who obey God. Curses will come upon and overtake all who refuse to obey God. Godly behavior, my brothers and sisters, produces godly speech. You must guard your words. Our subject, God's way of blessing his people. Jesus said in St. Matthew chapter 12, verses 35 and 36, a good man out of the good treasure of his heart bringeth forth good things, and an evil man out of the evil treasure bringeth forth evil things. But I say unto you that every idle word that men shall speak, they shall give account thereof in the day of judgment. In 1 Peter chapter 1, verse 15, the Apostle Peter cautions us to be godly in all manner of conversation. My brothers and sisters, be not deceived. Of a truth, evil communications corrupt good manners. You must be faithful. Now, let me just say this. You must faithfully pay your pledges to God. Now, don't make a pledge to God and not pay it. Let me repeat that again. In order to be blessed of God, you must faithfully pay your pledges to God. Persons who does not pay their vows, God characterizes them as a fool. Solomon states in chapter 5, verses 4 and 5 of Ecclesiastes, when thou vowest a vow unto God, defer not to pay it, for he has no pleasure in fools. Pay that which thou hast vowed. Better is it that thou shouldest not vow than that thou shouldest vow and not pay. God will not prosper the foolish. The foolish by their own foolishness keep themselves from prospering. My brothers and sisters, Solomon states in Proverbs chapter 21, verse 20, there is treasure to be desired and all in the dwelling of the wise, but a foolish man spendeth it up. Always keep the right perception of God, living a godly life, preparing to live with Jesus in eternity. It's imperative to always believe God to be who the Bible says he is. My brothers and sisters, it's imperative that we believe God to be who the Bible says he is. Our God is the rich, generous God of heaven. He desires to bless his children, not curse them. David says in Psalms 23, verses 1 through 6, read it. Amen. And you will know the Lord is our shepherd. We shall not want. Read the 23rd Psalm. Amen. David being a shepherd, boy, he knew something about sheep and how a shepherd is supposed to care for sheep. So the Lord is our shepherd. We shall not want. As I close, if you are listening to this message today and have not been born again, God is showing favor and mercy to you. Do not let this opportunity pass you by. Jesus is calling you. Will you answer the call? Will you accept his plan of salvation before it's everlasting too late? Jesus said in St. John chapter 3, verse 3, except a man be born again, he cannot see the kingdom of God. In verse 5, Jesus said, except a man be born of water and of the Spirit, he cannot enter into the kingdom of God. My brothers and sisters, make no mistake about this. These are profound words of Jesus, and they cannot be changed, and there are no exceptions. That's why the Apostle Peter said in Acts chapter 2, verse 38, repent and be baptized, every one of you, in the name of Jesus Christ for the remission of sins, and ye shall receive the gift of the Holy Ghost. Acts chapter 2 and verse 4, they were all filled with the Holy Ghost and began to speak with other tongues as the Spirit gave them utterance. Baptism in Jesus' name, water, being filled with the Holy Ghost, speaking in other tongues as the Spirit gives the utterance, is the Spirit constituting being born again. My brothers and my sisters, I say to you, whether you believe this or not, I promise you, without this experience, in hell you will be. This is the moment of truth. Evangelistic Ministries. I am Evangelist Clarence Peacock. Our mailing address, Post Office Box 8841, Pine Bluff, Arkansas, 71611. Our phone number, area code 816-812-6815. Come, go with us. We will do you good.
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8: If you're caring for an aging parent, you may feel quite often that you're alone in what you're doing. But you're not, not by a long shot. According to a new report by the Pew Research Center, 10% of U.S. adults are caring for a parent over age 65. Millions more are caring for a spouse or partner 65 or older. Beyond the sheer numbers, this report, perhaps unsurprisingly, found a major difference in caregiver well-being between men and women. One psychologist we spoke to suggested thinking 5 years in the future and imagining where you are right now. Will you be glad you took something on or regretful that you didn't? You also need to cut yourself some slack, he said, especially women. Don't try to shoulder all of the burden by yourself. You might need to ask for help before you burn out. You'll be so glad you did. I'm Dr. Sanjay Gupta, helping you live a better life.
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I'm Danny Jones. This is the Fourth Page Playlist. And by the way, not only can you find me here on the Fourth Page Playlist, you can find me in the pages of Singing News Magazine every month. You can also find me on Singing News TV. Thanks for tuning in today. Lots of great music is about to head your way.

It is now time for the Bible Answers program, in which we present a frank and earnest discussion of Bible truths in an endeavor to answer your questions. Our subject for this program is Hope for a Fear-Filled World. If you desire a copy of the Bible Answers magazine, send your request to the Bible Answers, Box 60, General Post Office, New York City, and receive your free copy.

0: Ed, I have an interesting letter. It is from a mother who says her young daughter asked her parents to take her to live someplace where there wasn't any sky so that no one could drop bombs on them. She was afraid to live under the sky, and I thought possibly millions of grown-ups feel the same way. So what is the answer? But first let me say that these programs come from the Dawn Bible Students Association, publishers of the Dawn magazine in cooperation with Bible study groups, and by the many friends of Frank and Ernest everywhere. Now, Ed, will the young and the grown-ups ever enjoy freedom from fear?
1: Well, certainly today the world is filled with fear. That fact is made evident by the civil defense measures now being taken.
0: But, Ed, why should this be so? When I was a boy, the wise men of the earth were telling us that the human race was steadily progressing toward a higher state of civilization and that war would soon become a thing of the past. They said, soon we will have a utopia of peace and goodwill in the earth. Why did their expectations go astray?
1: From the practical standpoint, it was because the element of human selfishness was not taken into consideration. Science and education are not a cure for selfishness. To careful students of the Bible, this great time of trouble witnessed by the present generation is not a surprise.
0: Well, as Christians, the Bible's answer should be the one most important to you and me and the others. Ed, what does the Bible say about these tragic times through which we are living?
1: Well, the prophet Daniel foretold that there would be a time of trouble such as never was since there was a nation. Jesus quoted this prophecy and applied it to the time of his second advent and to the end of the present age.
0: However, Ed, the expression time of trouble is a very general one, you will admit. It could mean almost any kind of trouble at any time in history. How do we know that it refers to the conditions that exist in the world today?
1: Jesus answers that question. In Luke chapter 21, verses 25 and 26, he gives us a breakdown of this trouble, saying that there would be upon the earth distress of nations with perplexity, and that the hearts of the people would fail them for fear as they looked ahead to the things coming upon the earth.
0: Well, it is certainly true today that the hearts of many, besides that little girl, are filled with fear, and while everyone hopes that lasting peace will be attained, even the thought of peace with its possible impact upon world economy causes some a great deal of apprehension. But, Ed, what is to be the final outcome of this time in which we are living? Does the Bible answer this question?
1: Indeed it does. Someone has well said that it has been given to this generation to hold a rendezvous with destiny. This is right, but God holds the controlling hand over that destiny, and the implications of this are most wonderful. Briefly stated, the facts are, as pointed out in the Word of God, that we've reached the end of an age in the plan of God, yes, even more than that, we have reached the end of a world.
0: Just a minute. The end of the world. There's an expression. It's bad enough to have wars and to fear nuclear fission without the dreadful contemplation that the world will soon come to an end.
1: That is because we do not understand what the Bible means by the end of the world.
0: Well, as you know, that expression engenders fear, no matter how one may look at it.
1: It would not if we understood it in harmony with the prophecies of the Bible. The end of the world is not, as we once supposed, the end of the earth, but rather the end of our present social order in the earth. This is pointed out very clearly in the book Hope for a Fear-Filled World, which shows from the Bible that Satan's rulership in our present social order is to be supplanted by the rulership of Christ.
0: In that event, then, the end of Satan's world is also the time of Christ's return, the new king of earth, I presume.
1: That's right. And all the children of men will rejoice when they realize that Satan's world has come to an end, for then they will have an opportunity of becoming citizens in a new world, a new social order, in which the authority and laws will be those of the kingdom of Christ.
0: Well, the present world has never been entirely satisfactory, not even to those who have been most enthusiastic in their efforts to perpetuate its existence.
1: Well, there has been and still is much good in the world, but evil seems usually to predominate. And besides, in this present evil world, sickness, pain, and death have been the dreaded heritages of all of us.
0: And not only so, Ed, but fear of worse things to come, both here and in the hereafter. And these things have helped to rob the family of men of the joy which might temporarily at least be theirs. But you spoke of sickness, pain, and death. Will these also be destroyed in God's new world of tomorrow?
1: Indeed they will, Russell. And that is one of the main objectives of Christ's thousand-year reign. The Apostle Paul declares that Christ must reign until he has put all enemies under his feet, and that the last enemy to be destroyed is death.
0: The Bible says that the last enemy to be destroyed is death. What are some of the other enemies to be destroyed by the power of Christ's kingdom?
1: Every form of evil is an enemy of God, of man, and of righteousness, and will eventually be destroyed. Christ's reign will result in joy, in health, and life for all the willing and obedient of mankind.
0: Well, it is difficult to imagine a world in which there is no death, that deathbeds and graveyards shall be no more. It'll be a wonderful time, but it's difficult to imagine.
1: But God has promised that it shall be so, and we can believe it and take courage. In fact, only the promises of God are able to remove fear from the heart in these days of dread and uncertainty that are all about us.
0: Well, it is true that if such promises were made by one less powerful than God, we might be justified in doubting.
1: We do not understand what makes us live, but God does. And He is abundantly able to give everlasting life to all who obey in Christ's kingdom of blessing and health soon to come.
0: Ed, that is certainly a glorious hope to hold out to that young girl and to her parents, and really to the fear-filled and distressed people throughout the world today.
1: Yes, and it's just as sure as the promises of God. When viewed in their proper light, even these distressing times through which we are now living should increase our faith in God's promises. For present world events were clearly foretold by His prophets thousands of years ago. And now, Russell, will you tell our friends about our gift book, Hope for a Fear-Filled World?
0: Thank you, Frank. I will. And friends, Ed struck a happy note when he spoke of the promises of God for His human family. There is enough fear in the world today without using the prophecies of the Bible to frighten people, nor are they intended for that purpose. Hope for a Fear-Filled World points out from the prophecies of the Bible that the long-promised kingdom of peace and righteousness is soon to be established for the blessing of all mankind. Here are some questions. How do we know that the end of the world is not doomsday for the earth? What is the basic cause of the fear that fills the world today? Why have all human efforts to establish lasting peace failed? What will occur in the last days that are foretold in the Bible? The Apostle Paul foretold that Christ will destroy death during his reign on earth. What will this mean in human experience? These questions suggest the general subject matter discussed in Hope for a Fear-Filled World. You are invited to send for it now. It's free. 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I repeat the address. 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

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Hi everyone, my name is Danny Jones. 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

your heart. If I know me, I could tell myself I'm better than the one who bowed their knees then went astray. Well, the fact is I know me.

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My name is Danny Jones. This is the Fourth Page Playlist. Stick around a while. Lots of your favorites are on the way.

0: Now it's time for Moments That Motivate with humorist Tim Lovelace.
1: A couple of years ago, we had an earthquake in our small town. Everyone was talking about it. The last time there was this much talk around town was when we had the grand opening for a new Dairy Queen and we were the epicenter of East Tennessee Hot Fudge Sundays. After the earthquake, neighbors asked, "Can you believe how loud the rumble was and how it shook everything in the house?" I honestly answered, "I didn't hear or feel anything." They looked at me in disbelief. But let me explain. I arrived home from some concerts and was unpacking the car at my usual hyperactive, breakneck, caffeinated speed. I was carrying my suitcase, guitar, and backpack into the house and noticed my daughter Gabrielle doing homework. I went into another room when I heard Gabrielle say, "Whoa, did you hear and feel that?" I said, "No, I'm unpacking." She said it lasted several seconds and moved everything on the mantle. "I can't believe you didn't feel it." Later that day, they posted the official Richter scale reading, and I told Gabrielle the quake was a 3.8, to which she quipped, "Just think, since you didn't feel it happening, you're at least a 3.9. I'm sure the earthquake story in Acts 16:26 was much larger than a 3.8. God used it to unshackle prisoners and draw others to him. He still moves and shakes our world spiritually for a greater purpose. Let's not get so busy and focused on our current circumstances that we miss the magnitude of the great things God is doing in our lives.
0: To learn more about humorist, speaker, and storyteller Tim Lovelace, or to find out when Tim will be in your area, go to timlovelace.com and be sure to follow Tim on social media.

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Danny Jones. This is the Fourth Page Playlist. Thanks for tuning in. We've got one more hour together. Let's get started right now.

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A part of me was tempted to turn and run away, but I came in the flesh to pay the price, to hang on.

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9: Colleague of mine went to a meeting of the primetime seniors the other week. There are programs like this all over the country for people in their 60s, 70s, 80s, and beyond to stay active. It's not just something to keep older folks busy. It helps to keep their bodies in shape and their brains sharp. Showing up with a good attitude is a must, and research shows that having the right mindset actually does lead to better physical aging. So if you need some suggestions to boost your positivity, experts we talked to recommended focusing on goals, which can boost your confidence. Practice gratitude, they said. One of the seniors my colleague met told her that just waking up in the morning is, quote, better than the alternative. That's true. Focus on the things you can control. Diet and exercise, and very importantly, surround yourself with positive people, because that can be contagious. I'm Dr. Sanjay Gupta, helping you live a better life.
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2: A Better Life with Dr. Sanjay Gupta.
3: They say consistency is key, but sometimes you just gotta switch it up. A new study out of Harvard School of Public Health found that varying your exercise routine could add years to your life. What exercise someone did didn't matter much. What did matter was that all the exercises together worked all the muscle groups in their body. Now, an added benefit to changing things up is it can help you push through the plateau effect. That's when your body gets so efficient at doing something that you actually stop getting better at it. And we know from previous research that specializing in any one sport at a young age can make someone actually more prone to injury. And as experts we talk to point out, even elite athletes switch up things with their workouts, making sure to target strength, cardio, flexibility, balance, and doing that every single week. I'm Dr. Sanjay Gupta, helping you live a better life.
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6: A colleague of mine went to a meeting of the primetime seniors the other week. There are programs like this all over the country for people in their 60s, 70s, 80s, and beyond to stay active. It's not just something to keep older folks busy. It helps to keep their bodies in shape and their brains sharp. Showing up with a good attitude is a must, and research shows that having the right mindset actually does lead to better physical aging. So if you need some suggestions to boost your positivity, experts we talked to recommended focusing on goals, which can boost your confidence. Practice gratitude, they said. One of the seniors my colleague met told her that just waking up in the morning is, quote, better than the alternative. That's true. Focus on the things you can control. Diet and exercise. And very importantly, surround yourself with positive people, because that can be contagious. I'm Dr. Sanjay Gupta, helping you live a better life.
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10: A better life with Dr. Sanjay Gupta.
11: They say consistency is key, but sometimes you just gotta switch it up. A new study out of Harvard School of Public Health found that varying your exercise routine could add years to your life. What exercise someone did didn't matter much. What did matter was that all the exercises together worked all the muscle groups in their body. Now, an added benefit to changing things up is it can help you push through the plateau effect. That's when your body gets so efficient at doing something that you actually stop getting better at it. And we know from previous research that specializing in any one sport at a young age can make someone actually more prone to injury. And as experts we talk to point out, even elite athletes switch up things with their workouts, making sure to target strength, cardio, flexibility, balance, and doing that every single week. I'm Dr. Sanjay Gupta, helping you live a better life.

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10: Osteoporosis affects millions of people in the United States and around the world. It's a disease that basically causes someone's bones to become weak, brittle, and porous, which can increase their risk of fractures. Now, the good news here is there are things you can do other than, or in addition to, taking medications to prevent fractures before it's too late. One is to up your intake of calcium and vitamin D. You also want to eat more protein. One functional medicine dietitian told us that that helps build muscle, and if you're building muscle strength, then you are also building bone strength. You want to be mindful of your workouts. 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I'm Dr. Sanjay Gupta, helping you live a better life.
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0: This old house lives in the rain, and this old house lives in the cold. 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

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I'm Joseph Reed, and this is The Morning Show. 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
9: A better life with Dr. Sanjay Gupta.
10: By age 35, two-thirds of American men will experience some degree of noticeable hair loss. And by age 50, about 85% of men will have significantly thinning hair. That's according to the American Hair Loss Association. Now, one dermatologist explained that hair loss can either be genetic or it can be triggered by stress, illness, surgery, medications, major life events. No matter the cause, a lot of men, understandably, are frustrated by hair loss because it seems like a loss of control. You can take great care of your scalp by all sorts of expensive lotions and potions, but that might not matter. There are some tried and true medications that might work, like minoxidil or finasteride. But another solution is just shaving it off, and I've heard more and more how liberating this can be for a lot of guys. That's the ultimate control of their appearance. I'm Dr. Sanjay Gupta, helping you live a better life.

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0: 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I'm Joseph Reed. 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
4: For years, we've been talking about both the positive and negative effects of being on social media. And I would say, by and large, for older adults, social media is net positive. Not all positive, but net positive. Helps them keep in touch with friends and stay social. But for younger people, social media use, especially heavy use, tends to be net negative. In fact, according to this year's World Happiness Report, youth who use social media more than 5 hours a day reported a lower level of well-being. And researchers who study this sort of thing found that many teens wish these platforms didn't even exist, and yet they can't seem to stop using them. Experts we talked to largely suggested two things. Ideally, along with your friend group, take some time offline. 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
9: If you only go to church at Easter and Christmas, you may not realize how churches are affected by politics. But if you're really involved in your church, then you know that as long as people are involved in a church, the church will be political. And it's a law. The bigger the church, the more political it will be. Now, for purists, this is a stumbling block. They like to think of the church being perfect, you know, no problems, no headaches, everybody speaking the same thing and being of the same mind and so forth. Paul asked for that, never got it, but he asked for it. I think what we rarely consider, you know, realists know that politics is just a factor of life to be worked with, but I think what people rarely consider is that this politics in the church, this division in politics in the church, was that way from the very beginning. there was a major political divide in the church from day one, believe it or not. And it really shouldn't be surprising. As it happened, the early church was composed almost, well, it was entirely really of Jews. And the fault lines in the church ran along the same divisions that existed in Judaism and involved mostly the way men looked at the law of God. Now, it makes sense if you think about it, doesn't it? You have a whole bunch of people from a society that come into the church on one day, 3,000 of them. And those 3,000 will come from people who used to be Pharisees, Sadducees, Essenes, Nothings, and whatever else it was that was around at the time. And that as these people came into the church and were baptized, just all in one day, they did not shed all of their presuppositions and all of their predilections, their desires, their hopes, their dreams. And so as a consequence, all the dividing lines that existed the day before their conversion were still there the day after their conversion. And one of the biggest divisions, really, in Judaism at the time was this division in the way they looked at the law of God. There were two separate, as it were, sects of people in this regard. One of them accepted only the written law of God, while the other accepted the oral law and the written law. Now, in the gospel accounts, you may wonder, what's this oral law? But you've heard of it. In the gospel accounts, it's called tradition. Either just traditions, but or more likely, traditions of the fathers. It is, once you get to the epistles, sometimes referred to as the laws of man, as opposed to the laws of God. Now, the original idea of the oral law was that these are the things that God told Moses orally that Moses did not write down, that he passed on to other people. That's problematic, and we'll talk about that another time, but that's the general idea. But by the time Jesus came on the scene, he's calling these things in from the oral law the traditions of men, the traditions of your elders, the traditions of your people. He does not see them at all as things that were given to the Jews by God to be preserved orally. Now, the issue is complicated still further by the fact that of those that held either one of these beliefs, that is, written law only or oral law and written law, there was still another error that both of them had in common. It was the error that righteousness came by keeping the law, either law. Now, Jesus did not teach the abolition of the written law. He was very explicit that he did not want to be understood that way. He said, "Don't think I've come to destroy the law." But he did reject the existing set of traditions of the Jews. He rejected the oral law as taught by the Jewish religious establishment at the time. But Jesus showed that the purpose of the law, that is, of the law of God, was not what many assumed it was. And Paul makes this point in his letter to the Galatians in chapter 2, verse 21. "I do not frustrate the grace of God, for if righteousness come by the law, then Christ is dead in vain." Now, there's one thing that should be understood clearly here. This is not a new idea. It has always been so. Paul said, if righteousness come by the law, if you could actually get to a state of righteousness by the law, there was no need for Christ to come. There was no need for him to die. There was no need for him to suffer at all. Now, there has always been and still is a confusion of the role of the law in the life of the man of God. The law is the revelation of right and wrong behavior. Breaking the law causes harm. Keeping the law is the minimum standard of right conduct. Note that, the minimum standard. Jesus made this point. Luke tells us about it in 17th chapter, verse 7. Jesus said, "Which of you having a servant plowing or feeding cattle is going to say to him by and by when he's come in from the field, 'You go ahead and sit down and get something to eat'?" No, he's not going to say that to him. He's going to say, "You get ready whereby I may eat. You gird yourself and serve me till I have eaten and drunken, and after that you shall eat and drink." Isn't this, Jesus said, the normal mode of behavior? Of course it is. Then he asks this, "Does he thank that servant because he did the things that were commanded him? I don't think so. So likewise you, when you have done all those things which are commanded you, say, 'We are unprofitable servants. We have only done what was our duty to do.'" Now, if you can just grapple with that for a moment. Jesus said that when you have kept all the commandments, when you've done every single thing that God ever commanded you to do, you say to yourself, I am still an unprofitable servant. I have only done what was required of me, my duty. Now, if you can visualize a horizontal line, the line represents perfection in keeping the law, absolute perfection, no errors, straight line. Everything below that line is sin. Everything above that line is righteousness. Isn't that simple? Well, wait a minute. If the line represents perfection in keeping the law, how can you get above it? By keeping the law. Well, obviously you can't. Whenever you have risen to the level of keeping the law with absolute perfection, you have not gotten above it into righteousness. Now, I said that below the line was sin and above the line was righteousness. What's the line? The line is your duty. So, how do we get above the line? How's righteousness achieved? Do we get righteousness by obedience? Well, not really. That's the point we have just made. Perfect obedience only gets you up to the line and out of sin to your duty. It does not get you into righteousness. Now let's go back to Paul's statement again. I do not frustrate the grace of God, he said in Galatians 2:21. For if righteousness came by the law, then Christ is dead in vain. So I would assume from Paul's statement that the death of Christ has something to do with achieving righteousness, wouldn't you? We'll come back to Paul's explanation of this in just a moment. But first, listen to these words.
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9: Oh, foolish Galatians, who has bewitched you that you should not obey the truth? Paul's downright exasperated. We're reading in Galatians 3 and verse 1. He doesn't understand how they could be so foolish about this, because it is so plain. He said, when I was there, I plainly set forth Jesus Christ crucified when I spoke to you. This only would I learn of you. Did you receive the Spirit by the works of the law, or was it by the hearing of faith? First of all, we assume you know you received the Holy Spirit. How did we do that? Did you have to go through some rigmarole of law-keeping, rituals, washings, ceremonials, scrubbing your arms up to the elbows? Did we have to do all that in order for you to receive the Holy Spirit? No, didn't you repent of your sins and we put you under the water and baptize you, and when you came up, you received the Holy Spirit? Isn't that how it worked? I just want to know, are you so foolish? Having begun in the Spirit, are you now going to be made perfect by the flesh? Now bear in mind that men did not usually think in terms of the Old Testament law when they thought of achieving righteous standing before God. Because after all, the written law provided the minimum standard. So the assumption is, well, we need more laws and more rules to sort of like a ladder to get us above the line, to define the area above the line of righteousness. So if I do extra washings, if I keep the traditions, if I achieve a higher standard, if I refuse to eat with Gentiles and so forth, well, perhaps I can achieve a higher level of righteousness. Now, somewhere subsequent to the exile, when the Jews came back into Palestine, there was a strong thread of legalism that made its way into Judaism from one end of it to the other. The most extreme examples of it were in the Qumran community. And down there, you had to go through rituals of purification ad infinitum almost in order to qualify for baptism. This is why when you find John the Baptist saying, go bring forth fruits meet for repentance, go out, get yourself ready for baptism, that you have to realize John's baptism was a different baptism from Christ's, because Christ's baptism did not require pre-preparation in terms of getting yourself righteous. You were to be made righteous by having your sins washed away in the waters of baptism. In the Qumran doctrine, you had to get rid of your sins before baptism. a lot tougher proposition, I think most of us would acknowledge. Now, Paul comes back and said, have you suffered so many things in vain, if it turns out to be in vain? He that ministers to you the Spirit and works miracles among you, does he do it by the works of the law or the hearing of faith? Just look. Just see. The people who actually are doing these things, actually have worked miracles in your presence and in your sight, did he do this by works of law? Well, plainly no. Or was it, he said, like Abraham, who believed God and had it accounted to him for righteousness? Now, I want you to understand that they who are of faith, they're the children of Abraham. And the Scripture, foreseeing that God would justify the heathen, that is the Gentiles, through faith, preached before that the gospel unto Abraham, saying, in you, and in, of course, in the same method of salvation that Abraham had, shall all nations be blessed. So then, they who are of faith are blessed just like, along with, faithful Abraham. Then he says a very strange thing. You want to concentrate here because this is a little tricky. He says this in verse 10 of chapter 3. For as many as are of the works of the law are under the curse. For it is written, cursed is everyone that continues not in all things which are written in the book of the law to do them. Now, wait a minute. Isn't there a contradiction, an internal contradiction right here in one verse? Listen real carefully. The first sentence seems to say that to be, quote, of the works of the law is to be under a curse. Here it is again. For as many as are of the works of the law are under the curse. Now, some jump the gun here and conclude that if you are attempting to keep the law, you are putting yourself under a curse. But then the very next sentence is an Old Testament quote. Having made that statement, Paul says, for it is written, cursed is every one who continues not in all things which are written in the book of the law to do them. Now, the second sentence plainly says that failure to keep the law is what puts you under a curse. You see the problem with this passage? The first sentence says, well, if you're attempting to keep the law, you're putting yourself under a curse. And the last half of the sentence says, well, if you don't do all the works that are written in the book of the law, you are under a curse. Well, Peter said that Paul was hard to understand, and so I guess it was that way right from the beginning. But what Paul is saying here is not so hard to understand if you can just understand the law correctly. Okay? Visualize again our horizontal line that pictures or represents keeping the law perfectly. Everything below the line is sin. Everything above the line is righteousness. Everything on the line is merely your duty. What Paul is saying is that if you are relying on the law to get you above the line, you are under a curse because you haven't kept the law properly. Keeping the law, in a way, is like swimming. If you swim, you can keep your head above water, but you can't swim out of the water and into the air. That takes a miracle. Paul continues, but that no man is justified by the law in the sight of God, it's plain, for, quote, the just shall live by faith. An Old Testament quotation. And the law, he says, is not of faith, but the man that does them shall live in them. In other words, the law will help you live your life, which indeed it does. Now, Paul brings in a very important word here. The word is justified. Listen to it again in context. But that no man is justified by the law in the sight of God, it is plain. Now, the way that sentence is constructed, there's only one way to understand it. What Paul is saying is that no man in history, it's just not possible for man to be justified by the law in the sight of God. Because the word to be justified means to be made righteous, and be made righteous is to be placed above the line. The law cannot do that. It cannot get you up above the line any more than the water can get you into the air when you're swimming. That takes a miracle. It takes God, I suppose, reaching down and grabbing you by the hair and pulling you out of the water. And Paul says, Christ has redeemed us from the curse of the law, being made a curse for us. For it is written, cursed is everyone who hangs on a tree. Now that's fascinating. Christ has redeemed us from the curse of the law. He's come down under the water to find us. And he has grabbed us and he's pulled us out. He has been made a curse for us, for it is written, cursed is everyone that hangs on a tree. Christ was crucified, and that he was there on that tree symbolized the fact that he was cursed. He was cursed because he took all of our sins upon him. And in doing so, he came under the water to find us. He did this that the blessing of Abraham might come on the Gentiles through Jesus Christ, that we might receive the promise of the Spirit through faith. Now at this point, Paul shifts the ground of his discussion. He said, "Brethren, I speak after the manner of men. If it's nothing but a man's covenant, once it's confirmed, no man can add anything to it or take anything away from it. Now to Abraham and his seed were the promises made." He didn't say seeds like a whole bunch. He said one seed, to your seed, which is Christ. "And this I say, that the covenant which was confirmed of God in Christ, the law which was 430 years after, cannot disannul, that it should make the promise of no effect." Now, I have to assume that the people who originally got this letter in Galatia knew what Paul was talking about. I also have to assume that most modern readers really don't get hold of it. There are two new ideas that are presented in this little short passage. One of them is the covenant, and the other one is the later law, the 430 years later law. Religionists make a lot out of covenants, but the concept is really very simple. I was thinking about this the other day, and I realized that probably the best English word to translate the Greek or the Hebrew is the word deal. Covenant, you know, we don't use that much in our language anymore, and because people have used it in so many religious arguments, half the time we don't know what they're talking about. But if I say, you know, here is the deal, or we'll cut you in on the deal, or what's the deal, you know what I'm talking about. The deal is an arrangement. It may be a contract, it may be a promise, it may be a handshake. It's a deal. Abraham had a deal with God. And once you have cut the deal, you can't change it. It's interesting. We use the expression to cut someone in on a deal. The word for the creation of a covenant in the Old Testament was to cut. You cut a covenant. Just like today, we cut a deal. Now, the deal with Abraham had to do with promises God made to Abraham, and having made the deal, God couldn't go back on it. Okay? "Brethren, I speak after the manner of men, though it be but a man's deal. Once it's confirmed, nobody disannuls it, nobody adds anything to it. Now, to Abraham and his seed was the deal made." He doesn't say seeds as of to many, but of one, your seed, which is Christ. "And this I say, that the deal that was confirmed of God in Christ, the law which was 430 years later cannot disannul, that it should make the promise of no effect." All right, we have a pretty good picture. Abraham had a deal with God. It would be a mistake to assume that there were no laws involved in Abraham's deal. Listen to one particular description of the deal Abraham made with God. It's found in Genesis 26, verse 3. "Sojourn in this land, God said to Abraham, and I'll be with you and I'll bless you, for unto you and unto your seed will I give all these countries, and I will perform the oath which I swore to Abraham your father. I'll make your seed multiply like the stars of heaven. I'll give unto your seed all these countries, and in your seed shall all the nations of the earth be blessed." Such a deal. That's a real deal. I'm going to do these great things for you. Abraham was no doubt very enthusiastic about the deal. But then there's one more verse. He said, "I'm doing this because Abraham obeyed my voice and kept my charge, my commandments, my statutes, and my laws." Not only were there laws in the deal, there was an entire structure of the law in the deal. Now, it wasn't that Abraham had earned the deal by keeping the law, but it was that Abraham was the kind of man that God wanted to make the deal with. Now, where is the structure of law that's mentioned here described in the book of Genesis? He mentions commandments, statutes, and laws, a charge. Where is that stuff? Well, it's not there. Certainly not in Genesis. But what's strange about this is that Genesis makes it clear that it was a sin to break any one of the Ten Commandments during all the years from Adam to Moses. Every single one of the Ten Commandments was, in effect, from Adam to Moses, and yet there is no giving of the law in the book of Genesis. Now bear in mind, who wrote the verse I just quoted? It was Moses. And he wrote the verse sometime after the Exodus and after the giving of the law on Mount Sinai. Moses, now remember, wrote both Genesis and Exodus. He didn't recount the law in Genesis because it is recited in Exodus. The law that Abraham kept was the same law God gave to Moses on Mount Sinai. But what then is the law that comes 430 years after the deal is cut with Abraham? I'll tell you what that is when I come back after this message.
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9: Okay, if Abraham then had a full system of laws before God cut the deal with him, what is the law that came 430 years after that he says cannot disannul the deal God cut with Abraham? A lot of people have assumed it was the ceremonial or sacrificial law, but that's a serious oversimplification. Everyone is familiar in this country, at least, with the three branches of government: legislative, executive, and judicial. One man and his family don't need an administration. They need to know what the law is, the difference between right and wrong, to govern their behavior, but they don't need some outside person administering their lives. What God added when we put a nation together was an administration with the executive and the judicial. What came 430 years later was an administration of the law. The administration involved a priesthood, a judicial system, and the creation of a lot of judgments, some written and some oral, that governed the nation of Israel. Now, I don't want to put too fine a point on it, but consider for a moment the list of things Abraham is said to have obeyed. Genesis 26:5, because Abraham obeyed my voice, kept my charge, my commandments, my statutes, and my laws. Conspicuous by its absence in here is the word judgments. There was no system of judgments then, as there came to be in the Mosaic administration. The law that came 430 years later was the Mosaic administration. It's often called the Old Covenant. It was God's deal with Israel, which was based on the same laws as his deal with Abraham. But the later deal included administration, necessary for a nation, but not necessary at all for an individual. Returning to Paul now, he said, if the inheritance be of the law, then it's no more of promise. But God gave it to Abraham by promise. Got it? The deal can't be earned. It's a promise that God gave to Abraham and his kids. He didn't earn it with the law. The law that was come along 430 years after could not be brought in and made a condition of the inheritance. It was a promise. Then Paul asked this question. Okay, then why was the law given? What was it given for? He's still talking about the law that was added 430 years after the deal was cut with Abraham. What was it for? It was added because of transgressions until the seed should come to whom the promise was made, and it was ordained by angels in the hand of a mediator. Now, what in the world can it possibly mean, a law that was added because of transgressions? Well, the original law that was given was a perfect law, and it visualized perfection. It pointed toward perfection. It said, here's the standard. Here's where the bright line is drawn. This is where you're supposed to live your life. This is your duty. The problem is that in the process of living his life, man falls under the line again and again and again, and the problem arises, and it particularly arises in a community as Israel was. What are you going to do when sin has entered the picture? Well, the man goes before the judge, or perhaps before God, and a judgment is handed down, and it is a law that is given because of transgressions. It's added to the whole structure of law, and it becomes a precedent in law. Let me give you a classic example. It's found in Deuteronomy 24 and verse 1. When a man has taken a wife and married her, and it comes to pass that she find no favor in his eyes because he has found some matter of nakedness in her, then let him write her a bill of divorcement and give it into her hand and send her out of his house. Oh, this is bad news. She has committed a sin. She's been a naughty woman. She's slept with another man. He finds it out. He can send her out of his house and give her a writ of divorcement. That wasn't supposed to happen. It only happened because sin entered the picture. And so the law is given, which describes all the circumstances under which a man may divorce his wife, and she may go and be married to another. What is significant about this law is that it is a judgment. We all know that sex outside of marriage is sin. But when sin has entered the picture, what do we do then? Well, we add a law. Until next time, this is Ronald Dart.
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My name is Joseph Reed, and this is Harmony Honors Radio, presented by the Southern Gospel Music Guild. Up next on the show, family group The His Songs from the state of Maine with Good News Savior.

The His Songs with Good News Savior on Harmony Honors Radio. I know that whatever you're going through today, Southern Gospel Music has provided songs that can take you through the situation you're in, that can encourage you and motivate you. There's definitely a song for whatever you're facing. Here are the Down East Boys. There's a song.

Kicking this Monday morning off with the latest from Karen Peck and New River. God gives good answers. Welcome in, y'all. I am Troy Peach, hanging out in the chair and on the air, ready for another fantastic Monday. Just glad to be with you today, bringing you the best in Southern gospel music. That's what we do 24/7 right here on Singing News Radio. Come on, hang out with me through the day. You're going to love something I play today. Here's one from the Hoppers. I like this. I will sing on Singing News Radio.

That's music from Chosen Road here on Southern Gospel Middays, a little bluegrass gospel from those boys. It's a God thing. Before that, you heard from High Road with There Is a River here on Singing News Radio. I've got all kinds of great music going to come your way through the middle part of the day here on Singing News Radio, like this one here. It's the brand new one from our buddy Scotty Inman, A Broken Man Can. It's Southern Gospel Middays on Singing News Radio.

0: From legendary quartets to today's favorite groups, this is Southern Gospel Middays on Singing News Radio. I'm Troy Peach. Thanks for spending part of your day with us.
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11: For more than a decade, the Environmental Working Group has put out a list of the so-called Dirty Dozen. These are the non-organic produce contaminated with the highest levels of pesticides. Well, this year, spinach topped the list, followed by kale, collard, mustard greens, strawberries, grapes, nectarines, peaches, cherries, apples, blackberries, pears, potatoes, and blueberries. Now, all these fruits and vegetables are part of a healthy diet, so no one is saying you shouldn't eat them. Point is, though, you could consider buying these items organic if and when you can, and then taking extra care when you wash them. The FDA recommends rinsing all fruits and vegetables, even the ones that are organic, under running water that is slightly warmer than room temperature. Don't use soap, bleach, or any fancy produce.

The Mylan Hayes family with Garden Tomb here on Southern Gospel Middays. 23 minutes past the hour here on this Monday. On the way, music from the Neelands. I've got the Freemans we're going to slide in there and them boys from Bryson City. Yeah, you know, they're gearing up for a big weekend coming up over on the mountains. We may talk about that here before we get out of here. Here's one from Mark Bishop. God needs ministers. It's Southern Gospel Middays.

is a dark place where I haven't seen the light of day for so long, but I still believe. I'm not giving up or giving in. This too shall pass, and then faith will be stronger in me. I know it's just a test, so I'll try to do my best till I

Coming around the bottom of the hour with music from one of my favorite families in gospel music. That's the Freemans. I'm Gonna Make It. Before that, the latest release from the Dove Award-winning album from the Neelands, Three Nails Instead. I'm Troy Peach, and this is Southern Gospel Middays. Here's you, a former number one song from them, Inspiration Boys, My Name's Already There on Singing News Radio.

cross and the thorns. They mocked and said, love has died. The shadows of the tomb shouted, hope is gone.

That's the latest from the mighty Kingsmen when Sunday morning dawned. Hey, did you notice that they have kicked off their 70th anniversary tour? Yes, kicked it off over at the Memphis Quartet Show this past weekend. And I got to see there with the live band. And I mean, those guys were wearing it out. Had Kingsmen alumni Brian Hudson and Jeremy Peace also joined them on the stage. So just so excited for all the things that the mighty Kingsmen are doing. Before that, you heard music from the Taylors. Peace, love, joy here on Singing News Radio. I'm Troy Peach. It's about time to go toward the top of the hour. On the way there, music from the Tallies and Three Bridges. Yeah, we've dug out one from those guys. But here's the brand new one from the Browns. I like this. There's better days ahead on Singing News Radio.

0: Now it's time for Moments That Motivate with humorist Tim Lovelace.
1: My alarm was set for 6, but I woke at 5 because I am always excited to hike in the mountains. So I read my Bible, then pulled out a map to study the trails. On this particular hike, I was going with my daughter Gabrielle and my dear friends Danny and Cindy Tesney. Danny brewed coffee fit for a king, but I drank it anyway. We drove to the trailhead for our 7-mile hike. The trail led to a lush cove with 2 100-foot waterfalls cascading close to each other in stunning symmetry. We lingered at the falls and then began our return hike. We hadn't seen anyone on the trail until we came across a couple that asked, "Have you passed a girl with a dog?" We had not. The couple said, "She must have gone on to the falls." But that wasn't possible, you see, because we were just at the falls. So I was thinking, maybe she made a wrong turn. I asked them if she had a map, and they replied, "No, we have the map. She just wanted to go on ahead of us." Eventually, all ended well with this story, but many times there's not a happy ending. You know, that day, Danny and I both had maps. I also had a map on my phone, and at 5:30 that morning, I had memorized portions of the map because maps are essential. The same principle applies to our lives. God knew that life would be confusing, so many choices, yet there's only one path that will lead us home. God doesn't want anyone to be lost, so he gave us the Bible, the most essential map we will ever need.
0: To learn more about humorist, speaker, and storyteller Tim Lovelace, or to find out when Tim will be in your area, go to timlovelace.com and be sure to follow Tim on social media.
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That's music from the Wiznits, kicking off hour number two here on Southern Gospel Middays. I'm Troy Peach, hanging out here in this chair right here on the air on Singing News Radio, where we play the best in Southern Gospel music all day, every day. And you know, there's many different ways for you to listen in today. 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Or maybe you've got us pulled up over at the stream over at singingnews.com. Or maybe that Singing News app is just working just right today. You got that thing tied into your car and you're rolling down the road. I don't know where you are, but however you're listening today, you are our extreme special guest. Singing News verse of the day coming your way in just a little bit. Also music from Brian Free and Assurance. I got Janet Paschal on the way and more like this one here. It's the brand new one from Legacy 5. I know the sweet voice of the shepherd. It's Singing News Radio.

That's the boys from Dollywood, the Kingdom Heirs. Just preach Jesus. It's Southern Gospel Middays here on Singing News Radio, and it is now time that we sit down together. We open up our copy of the Word of God. We look inside for our Singing News verse of the day. Today, we're going to be looking over in the book of Micah, chapter 6 and verse 8. He has shown you, O man, what is good. And what does the Lord require of you but to do justly, to love mercy, and to walk humbly with your God? That's your Singing News verse of the day here on Southern Gospel Middays. I am Troy Peets. Here's the latest from Janet Paschal. Oh, man, I like this one. In the Fire. See if you recognize one of those background vocalists. You might recognize her. Her name's got Peach in it.

The latest from Greater Vision about that story from over in Jericho. Yeah, I like that. If these walls could talk. Greater Vision on Southern Gospel Middays. Coming up, music from Mr. Todd Tillman just around the corner. I got Poet Voices lined up, Mark Trammell Quartet. But here's one from Endless Highway. Keep looking up on Singin' News Radio.

The Word of Prophecy broadcast. In this hour of the world's greatest crisis, hear a unique revelation and message by Brother Ray Pringle, a man anointed to be a prophet of God. The voice of one crying in the wilderness, prepare ye the way of the Lord, make his path straight, as saith the prophet. And many of the children of Israel shall he turn to the Lord their God, and he shall go before him in the spirit and power of Elias, to turn the hearts of the fathers to the children, and the disobedient to the wisdom of the just, to make ready a people prepared.

0: Welcome to radio's most challenging hour, the Word of Prophecy broadcast. And I'm Brother Ray Pringle, coming your way again with a true message from the prophetic scriptures of your Holy Bible, which is the sure word of Almighty God. And ladies and gentlemen, this is the same book, the Holy Bible, that our patriotic, God-fearing forefathers used to write the Declaration of Independence and to frame our Constitution from. And from these two great documents, we derive our personal and religious liberty that is founded in the Word of God. President Washington said in his day, it's impossible to rightly govern the world without God and the Bible. President Abraham Lincoln said in his lifetime, I believe the Bible is the best gift God has ever given to man. And I thank God for that. And I pray the Lord will give you ears to hear this true prophetic message out of your Holy Bible, sent in Holy Ghost anointing, entitled, Our Perverted Bibles. Well, we're living in a day of perverted Bibles, and well, I tell you, I praise the Lord for the good old King James Bible. I was saved by it. I was convicted by it. I got sanctified through its message, and I received the baptism of the Holy Ghost through the King James Bible, and I've been healed in my family many times because of the promises that we acted and believed upon in the old King James Bible that has been proven and tested for over 350 years. And it's brought light and dispelled darkness, praise God, on every continent of this old world we're living in. Why, over in Africa and Asia and South America, as well as here in North America, light has come and superstition has been dispelled because the light of the Word of God through the King James Bible, the message of God that is true, has been preached by anointed men of God, missionaries, evangelists, and pastors. And friends, we have seen the devil retreat before its light. But now we see the devil closing in upon us because there's no light in these old perversions of the Bible, called the Living Bible, and the Amplified Bible, and the Revised Standard Version of the Bible, the International Bible, and American Standard Bible, and the, oh, my Lord, have mercy. These old, now the old Common Bible. Friends, these things are blasphemous, and we must expose them for the darkness they bring. Well, there's some 50 versions of the Word of God. I know some on some broadcasts say 45 versions. And when I say 45, I'm referring to the 45 or so complete Bible paraphrases or so-called translations, the Old and New Testament together. But then there's several of the versions that are only the New Testament. So there's over 50 versions in altogether of these perverted and corrupted Bibles that go by various names. Good News for Modern Man is one of the most terrible ones in the Living Bible. And people go around and carry these things with them so sanctimoniously and as if they've got the Word of God. That is not the Word of God. That's the Word of a man. And we've got to be careful not to pervert it. Jesus himself said in Matthew 5:18, Verily I say unto you, till heaven and earth pass, one jot or one tittle shall in no wise pass from the law till all be fulfilled. So we cannot be blind or ignorant and stumble around in darkness because people are removing the jots and the tittles and words and phrases, and they've gone right to the text and changed it, and then hand us one of those old Bibles and say, here, you understand this better. Oh, no, you don't. You know why people and the devil hates the King James Version? Because it's so plain. There's nothing in there that's not plain. Somebody says, well, we need it in better English. Well, if you just change the English, the these and the thous and the thys and all of that, well, that would be different. But that's not what they're changing. They're changing the Word of God. And friends, whenever you change the Bible, well, then you've corrupted it if you change just one verse of it. Well, the Bible said in the last days in 1 Timothy 4, verses 1 and 2, Now the Spirit speaketh expressly that in the latter times some shall depart from the faith, giving heed to seducing spirits and doctrines of devils. And friends, that's exactly the spirits that are responsible for the perverting of God's word in these 50 corrupt versions here in this end time. Again, the Bible warns us in 2 Timothy 4, 3 and 4, For the time will come when they will not endure sound doctrine, but after their own lust shall they heap to themselves teachers, having itching ears, and they'll turn away their ears from the truth, and shall be turned unto fables. And friends, these Bibles are fables. It's not the truth. Anything's not truth, a fable. Well, the Holy Ghost doesn't lead people to study these perverted Bibles. It has to be the work of seducing spirits. And these perversions of the doctrines of devils, as expressed in 1 Timothy 4, 1 and 2, are accomplished by scholars and theologians who have changed the Word of God. They have paraphrased it to suit their own doctrinal persuasion. And friends, that's the word of a man and not the word of God. Well, you can't have 50 keys to one lock and different keys and think you're going to open that lock. It's impossible. Well, here in these recent 30 years, we've seen the Bible changed, and these old perverted Bibles introduced forcefully upon us. And you know, just a few years ago, we would have heard a howl of protest from church leaders and Christians all over this nation that would have reached into heaven. But now, not a word hardly. Isaiah 9:16 warns and says, the leaders of this people cause them to err, and they that are led of them are destroyed. See, whenever people follow the blind, they all fall into the ditch. If you want to go and take one of these blind Bibles that some blind theologian paraphrased for you, help yourself, but you'll fall into the ditch. You'll not go to heaven because they're not the true message of God. Blind church leaders, they're responsible for the wide acceptance of these corrupted and perverted Bibles, and they'll fall into God's severe judgments for having a part in the corruption and perverting of the true message of God that God sent to save us, to redeem us from our sins and to save us from hell. Well, I've written a book called Perversions of the Bible. After a number of years of studying these books and finding exactly what had happened to the Word of God, what these men had done to the Word of God in changing it, well, I want to tell you one thing. We need to hear the true Word of God while we can, because a more ruthless attack on the Word of God is imminent and closer than you realize. Well, the Bible declares in Daniel 8:12, the Antichrist, when he comes, will cast down the truth to the ground and prosper in practice. Well, again, in Amos 8:11-12, the Bible said, there will come in the end time a famine for hearing the true word of God. Well, we're here. You don't have to go any further. We've been in that famine for some time because you're hard put now to find a preacher who will valiantly stand up and perseveringly preach you the truth without any compromise or giving you some old perversion of the truth. Well, I'll tell you, the American Bible Society is phasing out. Well, they've already phased out the printing of the King James Version. They're giving these old perverted Bibles of God's Word to millions all over the world, leading them into error and into darkness. And I'll tell you, we need to stop and realize what's happening and why it's happening. Well, did you ever stop to think of the millions of dollars that are being made by the authors of these perverted Bibles and other publishing houses that print and distribute them? Well, ladies and gentlemen, the love of money is still the root of all evil, as God has already warned us. Besides this, the authors of these old perverted Bibles, they gain prestige and honor from their literary prowess when they ought to be put to shame. The making of money is still the most powerful motivation in the production and sales of these many perversions of the Bible. But ladies and gentlemen, we'd better take a bold stand for God's pure word while we have time, for the night is coming quickly upon us when the suppression of God's word is going to be the very most pressing matter for the devil and his cohorts and the haters of God's word. We'd better cling resolutely to the true message of God while we can. Well, the translators and paraphrasers of these perverted versions ought to take a long look at the scripture in Revelation 22:18-19, where the Lord warns of the woes that he pronounces upon all those who add to or take away from the prophecy and the words of God's book. Well, a warning to the wise ought to be sufficient. Well, the book I've written with the warnings about the dangers of error found in most versions of the Bible, well, I don't mean it to be exhaustive, but with well over 5,000 changes and omissions in these some 50 versions, or paraphrases we call them, we just pray as we mail this book out that enough error will be shown to you to turn you or any honest-hearted person to the King James Version completely, for therein God's true plan of salvation and his way of holiness are plain, and therein the prophecies of the future are understood without any further confusion. Ladies and gentlemen, when the astronauts went to the moon several years ago, they had only one course set on their sensitive compasses. No other setting would guide them accurately and safely. Just 1/10,000th of 1 degree off course, and their rocket would have missed the moon and they'd gone into destruction. How infinitely more foolish it is to try to get to heaven with some 50 Bibles all claiming to be God's true word, with directions given, they claim, by the Holy Ghost on how to be saved and go to heaven. Well, each one of these versions of the Bible is different in varying degrees, but just a fraction of a degree off today can lead to several degrees off in a few months and will lead a man or woman or a young person to complete disaster. The King James Version has been proven and tested to be true by many 10,000s of God's blood-washed saints over 350 years in all the true light of Calvary, of God, of Jesus Christ that's in the world today, has been spread by the preaching of God's true word from the King James Version of the Bible. Shall we pray? Our Father and our God, we pray that you'll give light and understanding to those, dear Lord, that have been confused or misled. Have mercy upon those that are walking in error and in darkness, and lead them to the true light of your word, that their footsteps may be sure in the path that you have chosen for them, to lead them to repentance and living a holy life. We ask it in Jesus' name, and amen.
1: 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It's entitled Perversions of the Bible. 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
8: For years, we've been talking about both the positive and negative effects of being on social media. And I would say, by and large, for older adults, social media is net positive. Not all positive, but net positive. Helps them keep in touch with friends and stay social. But for younger people, social media use, especially heavy use, tends to be net negative. In fact, according to this year's World Happiness Report, youth who use social media more than 5 hours a day reported a lower level of well-being. And researchers who study this sort of thing found that many teens wish these platforms didn't even exist, and yet they can't seem to stop using them. Experts we talked to largely suggested two things. Ideally, along with your friend group, take some time offline. Also, try to recurate your algorithm so it shows you posts that'll make you feel good. I'm Dr. Sanjay Gupta, helping you live a better life.
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Oh, yeah, we've made it into the lunchtime hour and doing it with a kickoff of a former number one song from the Lefevre Quartet, When My Feet Touch the Streets of Gold. Here it is on Southern Gospel Middays on Singing News Radio. I'm Troy Peach, your host. As always, glad to be hanging out with you in the chair and on the air. It's going to be another great hour of music. Coming up this hour, we got Jeff Talbert and Primitive Road. I've got music from Ernie Haas and Signature Sound, new music from Lauren Talley and the Gaither Vocal Band. Here's one. It's a new one. It's from my buddy, one of the nicest guys ever. I love me some Doug Anderson. Keep on shining on Singing News Radio. When it feels-

Graveyard from Anthem Edition on Singin' News Radio. Before that, you heard that new single from the Down East Boys. Man, I like that one. Preach Jesus. This is Southern Gospel Middays on Singin' News Radio. How about we dig into that bluegrass gospel? And nobody does it quite as good as these guys right here. It's Jeff Talbert and Primitive Road. There's no better time than now. This is Singin' News Radio.

Hey friends, it's Troy Peach. You've made it to Southern Gospel Middays here on Singing News Radio. Sit back, lift your heart, and enjoy the songs that are encouraging people every day.

I love that family, the Cregans, with God's Love and Me. You know what? They put out some amazing new music here recently. So proud of those guys. Coming up, I've got music on the way from Ernie Haas, The Signature Sound, and Lauren Talley. But here's one from Poet Boys. It's all right now. Watch your speed on this one, because you might be attracting those blue lights. Now I'm on my way from Poet Voices.

0: Welcome to Through the Bible. I'm Steve Schwartz, your host aboard the Bible bus. Dr. J. Vernon McGee's long-running and beloved five-year journey through the whole Word of God. Now, in our last study, Joseph's life launched from prison to power in Egypt. And in just a moment, we're going to pick up that story. But let's check in with some of the listeners who join us through our app. And before we do that, let's talk briefly about really the strategy that we have in even having an app.
1: Yeah, well, it's pretty simple. We want the Word of God to be as accessible as possible. Mm. And almost everybody has a phone. I mean, I'm ashamed. If I leave my phone at home, I panic. It's with us all the time. And what we've seen, when you think about the ministry through the Bible, if we were starting today, we would probably start on an app and go on radio second.
0: Yeah.
1: You know why? Because,
0: if at all.
1: Yeah, because with an app, you can listen anytime. If sometimes when I'm listening in the car to Dr. McGee, and I want to rewind and hear what he, want to hear him say that again so I get it. And so an app is really a perfect way for people to listen whenever and as many times as they want. And so one of the things we're excited about is people are using the feedback section of the app. It's very easy to use. And we want to encourage you to keep communicating with us through that feedback section on the app. And all of the responses we're going to share right now came through that mechanism.
0: Yeah. And here's a great story. This is from a listener named Jason. He writes this. I grew up going to church regularly and accepted Jesus at a young age. However, as time went by, I felt myself living in sin more and more. I knew it was wrong, but I was living more in the world than in Christ. Years passed with many ups and downs, and life finally hit rock bottom for me in April 2022 when I was arrested and sent to prison for a year because of my sinful, lustful ways. I accepted Christ again the day I was arrested. And although I did not believe you can lose your salvation, I truly felt that I did not deserve God's grace. Since that time, I have felt his blessings greatly. Lately, though, I feel like I may be backsliding. I pray daily that Jesus will keep me on the straight and narrow path, and I ask that you and your prayer team would also ask the Lord to watch over me and keep me from my sinful ways. Dr. McGee's daily messages do my heart a great deal of good, and I am still following along on the Bible bus through the five-year journey of the whole Word of God. I try my best to make my first and last thoughts of each day prayers to God, asking him to show me mercy through his grace. Thank you for listening to my testimony. I'm always battling this sinful human heart of mine and probably always will, yet it's deeply comforting to know that God's grace alone is what will save me.
1: Wow. That's an amazing personal testimony story. One of the things I love about our listening family is the honesty. You know, we're all sinners. We all battle the flesh. We're not sort of having these testimonies of just cruising to heaven with no struggles. And I appreciate that. And here's what Niles had to say. Again, through the app, through the feedback section of our app, he said, I've been listening to Through the Bible since 1993. I struggled with my salvation for a long time, but Dr. McGee's teaching and others helped me come to know Christ on October 18, 1995. I knew something had happened that night when I prayed. God gave me a peace I had never known and a desire to read as much scripture as I could. I began preaching in nursing homes and prisons. Soon after, I was ordained and started a church that I pastored for 15 years. I just wanted to say thank you. I am still listening and will continue to do so until Christ returns or calls me home.
0: Thank you, Niles, for that encouragement and for your faithfulness in spreading God's word yourself. This next one is from someone by the name of JR. He tells us this. I think you're going to really enjoy it. A few years ago, I was getting a ride to the airport in South Carolina, and my driver began to share the gospel with me. I listened and then shared that I am a believer in the true Christ as well. He told me about Through the Bible, and we struck up a wonderful conversation about the Southern preacher and teacher, J. Vernon McGee. He even pulled out his very worn Bible. I now share these messages and teachings with my family too, and we are growing together. How much more exciting will it be to see in heaven the people we have shared the gospel with? Thank you for all you do. Greg, would you pray for us as we begin our study for today?
1: Father, thank you for all of these amazing responses, and thank you for the technology of being able to build an app that people all over the world can use to listen to Through the Bible anytime, anywhere. And we pray you'll use these tools for your glory And now use us as we study your word and change our lives in Jesus' name. Amen.
0: Let's turn to Genesis 41 as we go through the Bible with Dr. J. Vernon McGee.
2: Now today, friends, our study brings us back to the 41st chapter. It was a rather lengthy chapter. We got down to verse 46. And if you have your Bible, and we'll turn there. And I trust you have our notes and outlines, and if you do, you'll want to follow along with them also, as well as the text of Scripture. If you're not yet with us, if you're not in the in group, then we'd like to invite you to join us. Get in the Bible bus. That's the in group. And go through the Bible. 5-year program. It's a long one, but we're going to have a wonderful time along the way because there's so many wonderful things to deal with in the 66 books of the Bible. So write in and ask for notes and outlines and read the Scripture that we are studying. It'll make it a great deal more meaningful to you. Now, as I come to verse 46, may I pick up the thread of our story. Joseph is down in the land of Egypt, and he's had hard luck up to this point. He's now been called in to interpret the dreams of Pharaoh, and he interprets those two dreams, tells them there to be 7 years of famine, and there's to be 7 years of plenty to precede it, and that during those years, that Pharaoh should gather in all that he can in the granaries of Egypt and prepare for the day that's coming. And so Pharaoh, he hadn't anyone better to put in charge of this than Joseph. And Joseph now becomes what would correspond, I think, to the prime minister of Pharaoh. Someone's apt to say, well, how in the world did this man get into this unique position? And why was it that Pharaoh was so willing to accept him? Well, primarily, number one, God's with him. All the way along, we've seen that. The hand of God, by his providence, is leading this man. As Joseph at the conclusion of Genesis says, you meant it for evil, but God meant it for good. It's wonderful to know that. That's number one. But number two, there's also a very practical reason, by the way, and that is that at this particular period in the history of Egypt, there had come to the throne of the pharaohs the Hyksos kings. They were from out in the deserts. They were a Bedouin nomadic group, and for a period, they came in and took over the throne of Egypt, and they belonged to the same race, the same human stock that Joseph belonged to. Actually, these Hyksos kings found it a little difficult to find in Egypt those that would be loyal and faithful to them. Now, that is one thing that characterized Joseph that we mentioned at the beginning. The fact that this man knew that God was moving in his life, it made him faithful. Faithful to whomsoever he was attached, faithful to his task, because he knew God was in it. And he was faithful to Pharaoh. So that explains the reason that this man found such a ready reception from Pharaoh at that time. Now, he not only at the very beginning proved his ability, but Pharaoh put this chain, as we saw, about his neck, which gave him the same authority that Pharaoh had, and then gave him for a bride the daughter of the priest of On. Her name was Asenath. Now, that means she who is of Neith. And Neith is a goddess of the Egyptians. In other words, she was an idolatress. That's what the name means. But Shakespeare said a rose by any other name smells as sweet. But he didn't call it Romeo and Asenath. Juliet sounded much better. And she evidently comes right out of heathenism. She is a Gentile bride for Joseph. And by the way, there's a parallel, is there not? We've said this man's more like the Lord Jesus, parallels him. The Lord Jesus is calling out of the world a Gentile bride today. That's the church. And Joseph had a Gentile bride. Now we're told in verse 46, and Joseph was 30 years old when he stood before Pharaoh, king of Egypt. Now mark that down. He began his ministry when he was 30 years old. And I'm of the opinion you've already thought of the parallel to the Lord Jesus. He began his ministry when he was 30 years of age. And so Joseph took up his work yonder in Egypt. And Joseph went out from the presence of Pharaoh and went throughout all the land of Egypt. Now, what is he doing? Well, during these 7 years of plenty, why, he's gathering the grain in, gathering all the produce of the land, because these are years of great abundance. And in the seven plenteous years, the earth brought forth by handfuls. In other words, there was a great harvest, a great abundance during those years. You'll recall that after World War II, we began to accumulate in this country a great surplus that created a real farm problem. If you rode the trains in those days, especially through Kansas and Missouri, Iowa, you'd pass bin after bin, silo after silo, literally hundreds, thousands of them, filled with grain that the government had stored. Great many people said it's rather foolish to store that up. Now, if you go through that country today, you don't see that. You know what has happened? We've been sending it to the needy countries, and right now, we don't have enough to feed the starving millions of the world. Someone has said that 100 million people are going to starve, and somebody says, well, why not send them something? Well, the reason is we don't have enough. Now, that surplus is pretty much used up. And so 100 million are going to starve. Our problem is, which 100 million is it going to be that we'll let starve in the next decade? Well, I don't know. But the important thing for us to note here is, during these 7 years of plenty, and this seems to be the way the earth produces, especially since the curse of sin is upon it, 7 years of plenty, and then there are 7 years of famine that came. Now, he's gathering together the grain. Notice verse 48. He gathered up all the food of the 7 years which were in the land of Egypt and laid up the food in the cities. See, a good distribution, by the way. During the Depression, but they were in lines to soup kitchens in Chicago and New York. You are old enough to remember. I know as a boy I was in Chicago, and those lines block long, fellas, young man. In those lines, and they wanted something, some selling apples. Out yonder, stored up, there was an abundance even then, but the problem was distribution. That is, that's what they said, problem of distributing it. Well, what you have here is Joseph doing a very practical thing, that he's laying up the food in the cities, the food of the field, which was round about every city, laid he up it, the same. In other words, he's not only gathering together all this surplus, but he's putting it in areas for ready distribution. And Joseph gathered corn as the sand of the sea, very much until he left numbering, for it was without number. And in other words, I tell you, Egypt was the breadbasket of the world. It's been called that. But under Joseph's management, it seemed to be two or three breadbaskets. And verse 50 now, and unto Joseph were born two sons. So we have to pause for this little family note here. Before the years of famine came, which Asenath, and I'm glad that he's got her name down now, the daughter of Potipharah, priest of On, bare unto him. And Joseph called the name of the firstborn Manasseh, for God, said he, hath made me forget all my toil and all my father's house. If you want to know, a good name would be amnesia. He made me forget. He was so busy down there, so much involved, that he forgot about his father's house. And he'd been a homesick boy at first, but he's not anymore. Did you notice that? I called attention to it last time, that it mentions the fact that he shaved. He arrayed himself. You say that's not a very important thing. Only the Gillette company might be interested in that. Well, he shaved himself because the Hebrews wore long beards. And now that speaks to me a resurrection, because he lays aside the old life, now he begins the new life. Now, and keep that in mind. He looks like an Egyptian from now on. He dresses like an Egyptian. He talks like an Egyptian. He says, God's made me forget. So his name is Manasseh. And you can call him amnesia if you want to. And the name of the second called he Ephraim. For God hath caused me to be fruitful in the land of my affliction. He's fruitful. And I've given these two boys two names, Manasseh Amnesia, and Ephraim, that means fruitful, Ambrosia. Here we have Amnesia and Ambrosia. You want the English of it? Somebody says, well, that sure is free translating. It sure is, friends. But that's exactly what the two boys' names mean if you put it in English today, Amnesia and Ambrosia. And now verse 53, and the 7 years of plenteousness that was in the land of Egypt were ended. Now, this takes you through the 7 years of the plenty. Now, how old is Joseph now? 37 years old. Keep that in mind, because I'm coming to something down here in just a few moments when we get into the next chapter. And the 7 years of dearth began to come, according as Joseph had said, and the dearth was in all lands, but in all the land of Egypt there was bread. And when all the land of Egypt was famished, the people cried to Pharaoh for bread. And Pharaoh said unto all the Egyptians, go unto Joseph, what he saith to you, do. He was the one that had the bread. And again, I have to call attention to the parallel. The Lord Jesus said, I'm the bread of life. And notice verse 56, and the famine was over all the face of the earth. And Joseph opened all the storehouses and sold unto the Egyptians. And the famine waxed sore in the land of Egypt. And all countries came unto Egypt to Joseph for to buy corn, because that the famine was so sore in all the lands. Now that brings us to the end of chapter 41. Now, when we come to chapter 42, why, we see one of these dramatic incidents that is in the life of Joseph. In fact, I think you have here one of the most dramatic incidents in Scripture. The one that's ahead of this one is in the very next chapter, and we'll see that when we get to it. But here, why, we see now what the famine is going to force them to do. You say to me, you can begin to see the hand of God now. You sure can. But you must remember, when Joseph was way back in that dungeon, he didn't see all of this. But he believed God. Here is a man, because of his faith, he was enthusiastic. He was always optimistic. Frankly, I wish my faith got that far down in shoe leather. Regardless of what happened, regardless of what the circumstances are, I could be optimistic. I tell you, it doesn't take much rain, but just a few dark clouds to make me begin to become just a little less optimistic than I should be. I'm sure that's true of many of us today. Now this man's in this unique position. Now what's going to happen? I think you can almost see what's going to happen. The famine's over all the earth, and all the earth is coming to Egypt to get grain. Guess who's coming for dinner, friends? Well, I can tell you, let's get in the 42nd chapter and we'll find out. We'll see here that the famine forces Jacob to send 10 of his sons into Egypt to buy corn. Why did he send 10? Why didn't he send Benjamin? He didn't want to lose him, friends. It would have killed him to have lost Benjamin. And now we're going to have an audience, these boys are, with Joseph. And Joseph recognizes them, but they do not recognize him. Why? Several reasons. First of all, they thought he was dead. They were not looking for him at all. Just didn't expect to see him. He did expect to see them. And the second thing is, you remember, he shaved. And how many years have gone by now? Well, let's put it like this. Joseph was 17 when he was sold into slavery, and it's now 37 years. So they haven't seen him in 20 years, plus how many years they were in the famine. I don't know. Let's say 2 years. So they hadn't seen him in 22 years. Last time they saw him, he was a 17-year-old boy. And now he's in his 40s. They don't know him at all. And he's dressed like an Egyptian. Call him an Egyptian. Now will you notice, verse 1 again. Now when Jacob saw that there was corn in Egypt, Jacob said unto his sons, why do ye look one upon another? You see, they were looking each other doleful, not knowing where to turn or what to do. And he said, "Behold, I have heard that there is corn in Egypt." By the way, this illustrates this matter of faith. A great many people say, "Faith is so mysterious to me, and I don't know how to believe." I had a man in, the fact of the matter is he didn't want to believe. How can I believe? Now, will you notice here how Jacob believed? And he said, "Behold, I've heard that there's corn in Egypt. Get you down thither and buy for us from thence that we may live and not die." He heard something. He believed it that would bring life to them, and he acted on it. That's what saving faith is. Somebody says, "How can I believe in Jesus?" Can you imagine Jacob standing there before these 10 sons and saying, "Well, I've heard that there is corn down in Egypt, but how in the world am I going to believe it?" Well, the way to believe it's act upon it. The Lord Jesus said, "Believe on the Lord Jesus Christ and thou shalt be saved." You hear something, you believe it. And that's what this man did. That's the way he got corn that brought life to them. That's the way we get eternal life, is through faith in Christ. Now notice, and Joseph's 10 brethren went down to buy corn in Egypt. But Benjamin, Joseph's brother, Jacob sent not with his brethren, for he said, lest peradventure mischief befall him. Well, suppose mischief befalls the other 10 boys. Well, they're older to begin with, and if you want to know the truth, wouldn't have hurt him as much to have lost one of them. Now, will you notice? He keeps Benjamin with him, but he doesn't keep the others. He sends all 10 of the others. Notice verse 5. Now, and the sons of Israel came to buy corn among those that came, for the famine was in the land of Canaan. Now we come to this dramatic moment. Will you notice it? And Joseph was the governor over the land, and he it was that sold to all the people of the land. And Joseph's brethren came and bowed down themselves before him with their faces to the earth. Now, Joseph has been watching for them. He knew they have to come. And there have been delegations there from all over the inhabited earth of that day. The famine was worldwide. And so he watches. Then lo and behold, here come 10 boys, 10 young men. And they all bow down before him, got right down on their faces before Joseph. Joseph looks at those boys. He knows them. You wonder what he thought of. By the way, what do you think of? Remember the dream he had? When he said that your sheep will bow to my sheep. Well, here it's taking place. They're all down on their faces. Now, verse 7. And Joseph saw his brethren, and he knew them. And the minute he did, believe me, he treated them rough. Why? Testing them. And you'll find out he's going to test them all the way through. But he made himself strange unto them, and spake roughly unto them. And he said unto them, "Whence come ye?" And they said, "From the land of Canaan to buy food." Notice his penetrating questions. And Joseph knew his brethren, but they knew not him. And Joseph remembered the dreams which he dreamed of them, and said unto them, "Ye're spies, to see the nakedness of the land ye're come." And they said unto him, "Nay, my lord, but to buy food are thy servants come. We are all one man's sons. We're true men. Thy servants are no spies." And he said unto them, believe me, Joseph is pouring it on. He says to them, "Nay, but to see the nakedness of the land ye come." And they said, "Thy servants are 12 brethren, the sons of one man in the land of Canaan. Behold, the youngest is this day with our father, and one is not." But he happened to be the one is not. He's right there before them. May I say, this is quite a dramatic moment, is it not? And Joseph's not letting up on them. He's getting all the information he can from them. Joseph said unto them, "That is it that I spake unto you of, saying, ye're spies." And now he's going to give them a test. And he's going to find out as much as he can about his family without letting these brethren know who he is. Friends, this is like a continued story, so we'll just have to wait till next time to see what happens. May God richly bless you, my beloved.
0: 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I'm Steve Schwetz, and I'll be sure to save a seat for you next time as the Bible bus rolls along.

0: Our story on the Bible Bus today is just one step in a five-year journey through the entire Word of God. 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Is this your story too?
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Brian Free and Assurance to kick off my final hour of music here on this Monday, Behind My Praise. Welcome in, y'all. I am Troy Peach. Yes, one more hour to go with you here on this Singing News Monday, 22nd day of June. Have we officially made it into summer? I think we have. It's either yesterday or today. I don't remember when that solstice or whatever thing happens, but it's warm enough, I can tell you that. Well, happy summer either way to you. Glad you're a part of Southern Gospel Middays here on Singing News Radio. Singing News Verse of the Day going to come your way in just a little bit. Plus great music like this one here. It's Jonathan Wilburn. His new one, It's Grace Is Sufficient. On Singing News Radio.

here on Southern Gospel Middays. Coming up, got music from my gang. I got a little Booth Brother action, but here's one from the Wisnets. It's only By the Blood on Singing News Radio. I'm Troy Peach.

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6: A Better Life with Dr. Sanjay Gupta.
7: A colleague of mine went to a meeting of the primetime seniors the other week. There are programs like this all over the country for people in their 60s, 70s, 80s, and beyond to stay active. It's not just something to keep older folks busy. It helps to keep their bodies in shape and their brains sharp. Showing up with a good attitude is a must, and research shows that having the right mindset actually does lead to better physical aging. So if you need some suggestions to boost your positivity, experts we talked to recommended focusing on goals, which can boost your confidence. Practice gratitude, they said. One of the seniors my colleague met told her that just waking up in the morning is, quote, better than the alternative. That's true. Focus on the things you can control. Diet and exercise, and very importantly, surround yourself with positive people, because that can be contagious. I'm Dr. Sanjay Gupta, helping you live a better life.
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9: 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Where

That's music from my gang on this Monday, Expecting a Mountain. Peach Goldman on Southern Gospel Middays. Yeah, I got some really good news about that song the other day. Can't really tell you just yet, but just go on over to the social media sites. You'll probably find out. But I'm really excited. That's all I got to say. Here's one from the Booth Brothers. Let's sing another song about Jesus. The Booth Brothers on Singin' News Radio.

The good, the bad, and the ugly, the Justified Quartet here on Singin' News Radio. Deborah Perry and Jaden's Call bringing us around the bottom of the hour with God Sees Your Storm. It's all kinds of great music here on Singin' News Radio. On the way, the new one from Anthem Edition. I've got that new one from Sound Street. But speaking of new music, here's one from Jeff and Sherry Easter. You're going to like this. No Rock on Singin' News Radio.

Helping me close the door on this Monday with music from Anthem Edition. He is who he is. I am Troy Peets. That's going to do it for me for this Monday. Thank you for being a part of Southern Gospel Middays today. You know what? I'll be back tomorrow, though, and we'll do it all over again right here in the middle part of the day on Southern Gospel Middays on Singing News Radio. I'm Troy Peets. Here's the new one from Sound Street to take us home. Yeah, I like this. Mountains will fall. Sound Street. I'm Troy Peets.

0: Now it's time for Moments That Motivate with humorist Tim Lovelace.
1: At the Lovelace House, we make coffee in a variety of ways. We use a French press, a percolator, a Keurig, and more. We also enjoy pour-overs, and Mary Alice, she has this one coffee maker from Holland that I call her science project. I always feel like I need a lab coat and a refresher course on the periodic table of elements before I get near it. Although I love a full-bodied cup of coffee, let me tell you how I made the weakest cup of coffee in the universe. You see, I was heading out on an early morning flight, so I decided to prepare a small pot of coffee in our automatic brewer the night before. I began with the proper amount of filtered water, then carefully placed a filter in the filter basket. I then set out some freshly ground dark roast coffee on the counter. As I was prepping everything, our dog Lola gave me a desperate look that indicated she needed to go outside. When she returned, she wanted to play. And trust me, she doesn't need caffeine. The next morning, I heard the wonderful sound of coffee brewing, and I walked into the kitchen to discover a carafe of hot water. No way! I had done everything but put the coffee grounds in the brew basket. Talk about weak coffee. Although I was doing a good thing by playing with Lola, I became distracted and left out the most important ingredient. In our spiritual lives, we can be so busy doing good things that we get distracted from the main focus, God Himself. May we all daily taste of His goodness.
0: To learn more about humorist, speaker, and storyteller Tim Lovelace, or to find out when Tim will be in your area, go to timlovelace.com and be sure to follow Tim on social media.
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0: with Dr. Sanjay Gupta.
1: When you need your body to perform, but some of your muscles are having trouble, other muscles can sometimes help compensate. This is a great thing short term, but long term it can lead to serious and even chronic aches and pains. So if you've got nagging stiffness or irritation somewhere, don't push through it. Try to figure out why it's happening and how you can correct it. Strength and conditioning specialist Dana Santa says, performing exercises at a deliberate tempo makes it easier to notice when the wrong muscles are taking over, and also gives the intended muscles a chance to engage before that compensation kicks in. Dana suggests that starting with primary movement patterns such as squatting, hinging, pushing, pulling, rotating, and core can help make compensation easiest to identify and to address. I'm Dr. Sanjay Gupta, helping you live a better life.
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1: Hey friends, this is Kelly Jeffrey. I want to take just a moment and invite you to our second annual Tennessee Jubilee at Three Oaks Church in Gallatin, Tennessee, June 25th through the 27th. The Bowling Sisters and myself, we will be hosting some of your very favorite artists and gospel music like the Isaacs, Jason Crabb, The Sound, Adam Crabb, and Ashley Crabb. It's absolutely going to be an amazing weekend filled with so much fun, great fellowship, and lots of worship. And you don't want to miss it. 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

there was light. You spoke and stars lit up the sky. 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
3: A better life with Dr. Sanjay Gupta.
4: For decades, the prevailing wisdom for someone who's had a heart attack has been to put them on beta blockers for the rest of their life. But new research suggests that might not be necessary, and that the benefits of these medications probably taper off after a year or two. On the whole, and for the average person, beta blockers are very safe and very effective. But, as with any medication, they can come with a cost. A financial one, and also potential side effects. We're talking about things like fatigue, dizziness, dry mouth, dry eyes. I want to be clear when I say that you absolutely should talk to your doctor before starting or stopping any medication. Point is, if you're years out from a heart attack and you're in otherwise good health, you might want to ask your doctor about discontinuing beta blockers. You want to, of course, keep up a healthy lifestyle, diet, exercise, and sleep. I'm Dr. Sanjay Gupta, helping you live a better life.
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14: And thank you for joining us today for this edition of Turning Point. We continue our discussion that we began on Friday on the gifts of the Spirit. Did you know the Bible says that there are approximately 19 different gifts that have been given to the members of the body of Christ, and every member of the body has a gift. No one is without a gift. I don't care who you are. You may think you're the most ungifted person in the world, but the Bible says when you became a Christian, you received a gift from the Spirit, and that gift is a gift for serving God. And we've been talking about them, and we'll get started on that again in just a moment. But first, let me remind you that the resource for the month of June is the book, The Holy Spirit You May Not Know. I'm so excited about this book because of the three persons of the Trinity, the most unknown of the three is the Holy Spirit. We know about God, we know about Jesus, but the Holy Spirit is a mystery to many people. And the Bible is filled with information about it, and we've pulled it all together in this book. It's 250 pages, it's a hardback, and it's yours for a gift of any size during the month of June. Could I encourage you by telling you that this is one of the most important giving months in the year for us? it's the end of our fiscal year, and we really want to encourage those of you who listen to us every day and are a part of what we do to reflect that in a gift that you would make during this month. And be sure to ask for your copy of The Holy Spirit You May Not Know. Here's a part of that truth that has to do with the gifts of the Spirit. This is part two. We encourage one another. We strengthen one another. We go through difficult times with one another. And we together help one another in their faith. Paul wrote in Romans, I long to see you that I may impart to you some spiritual gift that you may be established. You might ask, how do I get established? Well, when people use their spiritual gifts within the church, they bless us with those gifts. They help you and me become more established in what we believe. And when I use the gift that God has given to me, my great honor and purpose is to build you up and to establish you in the faith. Even as today, what I want you to know is what the Bible says about spiritual gifts, so that when someone comes and tells you something that's not true, you know where to find the truth. What am I doing? I'm using the gift that God has given me to instruct and encourage and to build up and to establish. And here's the last thing that spiritual gifts do, and this is really neat and pretty special. The Bible says that when you and I use our spiritual gifts, we bring honor and glory to Jesus Christ. We exalt him. Listen to 1 Peter 4:11. If anyone speaks, let him speak as the oracles of God. If anyone ministers, let him do it with the ability which God supplies, that in all things God may be glorified through Jesus Christ, to whom belong the glory and the dominion forever and ever. Amen. What is Scripture saying? It is saying, if you have a gift of speaking, speak for the glory of God, and God will be glorified. If you have the gift of serving, serve God with all your heart, and God will be glorified. The Bible says, let men see your good works, that they may glorify your Father who is in heaven. If you have the gift of teaching, study diligently, teach creatively, do it with the strength and skill within you, and the God of glory will gain even more glory because of what you're doing. Bringing glory to God's one of our chief purposes as Christians, and we might as well roll up our sleeves and in the power of the Spirit get after it. Use your gift, and when you do, you bring honor and glory to the Lord Jesus Christ. And that's not just for people like me, that's for all of us. Because as we've learned so far in this little tutorial, we all have a spiritual gift from God. Now, in the whole doctrine of spiritual gifts, there are some issues that come up. Let me just deal with three of them before we bring the conclusion to this message. I don't know that there's anything that has been more controversial among Christians than this. And sometimes it's just that we don't know. First of all, I'd like to call out the spirituality problem. Have you ever encountered somebody who's got a spiritual gift, and it may be obvious to you that they do, and because of that, they flaunt this gift and they make you know that they're spiritual people? Well, I'm here to tell you something that'll surprise you. You can have a spiritual gift and be a carnal Christian. The Bible says about the Corinthians, they fell behind in no spiritual gift. In other words, they had all the gifts. And yet the church in Corinth was the most carnal church in the New Testament history book. When I was a pastor in Fort Wayne, Indiana, there was another church there that was quite large, and they decided to open a bookstore. And lo and behold, they opened the bookstore, and they called it the Corinthian Bookstore. I called the pastor one day. I said, have you ever read Corinthians? And he said, what do you mean? I said, why in the world would you call your bookstore the Corinthian Bookstore? It's the most carnal church. I wouldn't want to be Corinthian anything. About 2 months later, he changed it and got it right. But Corinthians were not good people. They were carnal people. All of this information that you read, go home and read it today. You'll see what I'm talking about. But that church, we are told, was number one in spiritual gifts. They all had spiritual gifts. But because they had spiritual gifts, they weren't spiritual. They held those gifts because they were from God, and they used them in many cases for their own purposes, and they got into a lot of trouble. And Paul scathed them. In 1 Corinthians, he lets them have it, and he should have because of what they were doing.
8: The ironic fact is you can be greatly gifted and still not be walking with the Lord. So don't let spiritual gifts be the standard of your Christianity. The second problem is what I call the specialist problem. This is really common, believe it or not. Sometimes someone will say to me, "Pastor, you've been encouraging us to share our faith, but I don't do that because I don't have the gift of evangelism." Well, that doesn't get you off the hook, not even close. Because while there are people who have the gift of evangelism, all of us are called to go into the world and share our faith. Somebody says, "I don't give because I don't have the gift of giving." Come on now. You know, there are people, according to the Bible, who have the gift of giving. And it says, if you have that gift, you should use it liberally. Did you see that? But the Bible also knows that we might not have that gift, but we still have the responsibility. All of the gifts have both a special and a general application. Generally speaking, we all should be evangelists. We should all be serving. We should all be speaking the truth. But sometimes the Lord comes along and he puts his hand on someone and gives them a special ability in one of these things. And that is a spiritual gift. But it doesn't take you away from your responsibility to do the things that the Bible tells you to do. Just because you don't have the gift of evangelism doesn't mean you can't share the gospel with somebody you love. You may feel like you don't do it well, but do it. Because that's what God has called us to do. God calls every one of us to teach, to encourage, to serve. And these are not just gifts for a few. They're a part of what it means to be a follower of Jesus Christ. Thirdly, there's the self-centered problem. There are other people who fall into a self-centered problem. They start to think, "My spiritual gifts are for me." That's not true. God didn't give you a gift for yourself. That's not what God is up to. God gave you gifts to help others. Once again, Scripture says that these gifts are to profit all. There's an old adage that goes something like this: if God has given you a gift, use it, don't abuse it, or you will lose it. And that is a good admonition. You can let a gift atrophy. A gift that isn't used is ultimately lost in terms of its effectiveness for God. Once you figure out what God has gifted you to do, your goal should be to polish that gift. Sharpen that tool. Use it all that you can for the glory of God while there is still time. When I was a senior at Cedarville College as a student, God called me to preach. And he did so by taking me every week to a little church up near Columbus, Ohio, to the Fairfield Baptist Church in Thurston, where there were about 30 people. And I went up there to preach. And I was so shocked because when I got done preaching, people would come up and tell me they understood what I said. That was a major thing, knowing that people were listening. But when I knew that God had called me to preach, I didn't say, "Okay, that's it. God's called me to preach. Go preach." No, I realized I wasn't prepared yet to preach. I needed to work hard to learn how to do that. So I went to seminary and polished my gift. And that's what all of us should do. If God calls you to do something and he gives you an ability, don't just sit on the ability and say, "Well, I guess I'm okay now. I got an ability." Take that ability and take it as far as you can and make it as strong as it can be and use it for the glory of God to affect as many people as you can for as long as you can. That's what the Bible teaches. Amen. So some of you are going to say, "Pastor Jeremiah, how do I know what my gift is?" So here's the practical part. Five things. They're real quick and they're really important. Number one, investigation. 1 Corinthians 12, Romans 12, Ephesians 4. Go through there, write down all of the gifts. There's supposedly 19 of them. You'll see some of them listed in more than one passage. Get the gifts on a list. Now you know what the spiritual gifts are that the Bible tells us are available. Begin by finding out everything you can about them. Learn what they are, how they work, and whether or not you see them evident in your life. Number two, after investigation, I want to throw in this word, involvement. This is so important because you might say, "Pastor, until I know what it is that God wants me to do, I'm just going to sit here and wait." Let me tell you something I've learned. You cannot steer a parked car. If you aren't moving, God's not going to tell you what to do. You cannot steer a car that is not moving, and once it's rolling, you can guide it in the right direction. And that's true in your spiritual life. When God sees you serving the best you know how from where you are right now, He can direct you and redirect you, but it is hard for you to receive God's steering and direction when you're standing still. Don't use your desire to know your spiritual gift as an excuse for not doing something until you find out what it is. You will delay the process by doing that. So get involved. Try different kinds of ministry. How else are you going to know what you're gifted to do if you never experience it? I keep a little saying in my office. It goes like this. Lord, someday I hope to do something perfectly. In the meantime, help me to do something. Amen. You know, isn't that true? If you wait until you got it all figured out, you will never go anywhere. Start where you are, do what you can do, and watch how God leads you. There's a passage in the Old Testament where this little phrase is so paramount. It says, I, being in the way, the Lord led me. That's how you find out what God wants you to do. Be in the way. Do what God has called you to do now. Start today to follow His direction. And when you do that, God will take you to the next step. So investigation, find out what the gifts are. Involvement, get started doing what you know to do now. The third word is interest. Ask yourself, what do I really enjoy doing for the Lord? Usually what you enjoy is what you are capable of doing, and God often uses your interests to point you towards your gifts. When I was a student, as I've told you on occasion, one of the things that I loved to do more than any, I was a radio fanatic. Believe it or not, before I ever spoke on the radio, I was one of those kids who bought Allied radio kits. And the Heath kits, I got those. I got the magazine every week. I bought the kits. I built them. My little bedroom growing up in my parents' home was like an electronic nightmare. My mother said I was going to electrocute everybody before I was 20. But I didn't do that. I loved radio. I became a shortwave person. I loved listening to the shortwave. I would find missionary stations all over the world on shortwave. I loved it. When God called me to preach, one of the things I thought, well, I guess my radio career's over. You know what the Bible says? The Bible says, delight yourself in the Lord, and He will give you the desires of your heart. You do not need to be afraid of what God might ask you to do. He will give you both the desire and the joy to do what He equips you to do. Can you imagine God being anything other than that? Do you think He's sitting up in heaven, saying, I'm going to give them a gift, and then I'm going to frustrate them to death until they give up? God doesn't do that. If God calls you, He's obligated to help you. If He equips you, He's using that in your life, not only for your own spiritual growth and enjoyment and joy, but to help other people. So don't get caught up in, find out what God wants you to do. And usually it goes along with some ability you've noticed in your life, something that you love to do, something that you're good at. I know some gifts I don't have. And I wouldn't have to ask too many people if I have those gifts or not. They would say, absolutely not, Pastor. You do not have that gift. And that's probably true of you. One of the great things about discovering your spiritual gift is discovering what it is not. You can get off that track when you know what God has called you to do. So investigation, involvement, interest. Here's introspection is the fourth thing. Ask yourself, where do I seem to be most effective? The Holy Spirit gives abilities for certain kinds of ministry, and the effectiveness is often a good indicator of where you are gifted. Let me tell you something. If you think you have the gift of leading and you look around and nobody's following, you do not have the gift of leading. We said this about music. We've said it about others. When you determine what God wants you to do, there will be evidence in your life and affirmation in your life. Yes, this is the direction I want you to go. Dr. H.A. Ironside once said that he often thought of the sad situation of those who believe they have the gift of preaching, but complain that no one has the gift of listening. Isn't that true? If you have the gift of preaching and you notice nobody's got the gift of listening, you probably don't have the gift of preaching. If you have the gift of preaching or communicating, it will resonate with people. They will understand. You may not be the greatest, but there will be evidence that you have that gift. Over 100 years ago, the Holy Spirit gifted an Irish farmer named Jeremiah Manili with the gift of evangelism. That great awakening in Northern Ireland began when Jeremiah and three young men met nightly in an old schoolhouse to pray for revival. For 3 months, nothing happened until New Year's Day when one person came to Christ. Soon, conversions were happening nightly and 50 men joined the prayer meetings. When crowds of unbelievers began showing up, they urged Jeremiah to preach, which he had never done before, but he agreed and many were saved. Later, Jeremiah was invited to preach in a nearby town. The building overflowed. He preached once and dismissed the crowd, but no one left. So he preached again and then again, and after the fourth sermon, he went outside and wrung the sweat from his shirt, put it back on, and preached one more time before going home at night. Moments later, he was at home, and a man stood there asking how to be saved. It was after dark. It was late. Jeremiah cried out to his neighbors, "What in the world? I'm lying in bed, and souls are seeking Christ." What happens when you start to use your gift? The Holy Spirit comes alongside and helps you to understand, God is using me in this. He's helping me to be effective in this. Effectiveness matters. Look at where God seems to be blessing your efforts, and that's often where you will find your spiritual gift. Finally, one more thing, interaction. Another helpful key is interaction. Talk to others about what they see in you. Ask trusted friends or leaders where they have noticed God using your life. I've been doing that a little bit this week from some staff members and telling them what I view and see in their life. There's so much joy in that, because sometimes you can just see what their gift is. If you're around them very long, they got this gift and you notice it. When you tell them they have that gift, you can see the smile on their face because they know it themselves. And when you ask people about yourself, they will give you honest feedback if you give them the opportunity. I mean, if you say, "Do you think I have the gift of preaching?" and nobody says anything, they just look at you. What's the second thought you have about what your gift is? Investigation, involvement, interest, introspection, and interaction. These steps will help you understand how God has gifted you. And one of the best parts of discovering your gift is, I said before, finding out what it is not. And that can lift a heavy burden from your shoulders when you know what God wants you to do and you realize He doesn't want you to do something else. I believe it is absolutely impossible, listen to me carefully, absolutely impossible for a believer who sincerely wants to know how God can use them not to find out. God delights in showing His will to hearts that are humble and open before Him. Come with a spirit that says, "Lord, show me what you want me to do and I will do it." And that kind of heart is the heart that God always guides. My father was a Baptist preacher. Some of you are old enough to remember about 40 years ago, there was an absolute craze about spiritual gifts in the church. They were doing seminars everywhere. You could go to conferences. And my dad was a little bit reluctant. He wasn't sure about that. One day he said something to me that was among the many things he told me when I was growing up that I've never forgotten. He said, "David, I don't know about all the spiritual gift stuff. What I do know is this. The greatest spiritual gift you will ever get is the gift of availability." Was he ever right about that? If I could say one thing to you after all of this talk today about spiritual gifts, it would be this. You can find out what your spiritual gift is if you are absolutely determined to do it. If you say, "Lord God, I don't know what it is you've caused me to do, what you've created me to do, but I want you to know I am available. Here am I, Lord, send me. I will do what you call me to do." If you do that, you will know what your gift is before next week is here, because that's how God works. Leo Buscaglia, affectionately known as Dr. Love, was a professor at the University of Southern California, one of the most engaging speakers of his time. He taught a class called Love, and it became so popular that students filled every seat. They sat on the floor and they lined the hallway into his classroom so they could hear what he said. After losing one of his students to suicide, Leo realized how many people go through life never knowing that they are loved or gifted by God. From then on, he made it his mission to help people see their worth. He was known for striking up conversations with strangers in the elevator and for saying, "We need 5 hugs a day to survive, 8 hugs to maintain, and 12 hugs to thrive." But his most memorable words were these. Your talent is God's gift to you. What you do with it is your gift back to God. And that is true for the gifts of the Spirit. Your gift is God's gift to you. But what you do with it is your gift back to God. He was talking about talents, but the same is true of spiritual gifts. God has placed something unique inside of you, something that's not inside of anyone else, and someone else's blessing will depend on whether or not you use that gift. If you'll just use it, you might be amazed at what God will do through you. So spiritual gifts are for all of us. I've given you the path that I understand from the scripture. Here's what you do. Take those steps, follow those things, and all of a sudden you'll be coming to someone saying, I think God has gifted me to do this. And then you begin to do it and you'll find joy in your life. That's how the body works. That's why I'm so excited to share this truth with you. Before we say our final concluding statement, let me remind you that the gifts of the Spirit are important, but they're not as important as the gift of eternal life. And you know, if you haven't received that gift, you won't get any of the other gifts. They're subsequent to receiving the gift of eternal life. In other words, if you're not a Christian, you won't get spiritual gifts. But you can become a Christian by accepting the gift of God, which He has provided for you through the death, burial, and resurrection of Jesus Christ. He wants you to have forgiveness of your sin. And if you will receive that, the Bible says you will get the gift of eternal life through Jesus Christ our Lord. When you become a Christian, you are gifted with eternal life. And when you get the gift of eternal life, then you proceed to understand the gifts of the Spirit. But my main concern for you today is this. The gifts of the Spirit are important, but the gift of God, which is eternal life, is way more important than that.
14: Because if you don't have the gift of eternal life, the gifts of the Spirit are meaningless discussion. You'd only get the gifts of the Spirit when you accept Jesus Christ. And if you've never done that, you have to accept the main gift before the gifts of the Spirit are bestowed. Let me ask you to do that. If you've never done that, would you accept Jesus Christ as your Savior? He will change your life. You will look back on the moment you do that as the changing moment in all of the history of who you are. But you have to make the decision. You have to say, Lord, I turn away from my own thoughts and I turn to You. I turn to You to be my Lord and Savior, and ask You to come into my heart and forgive me of my sin and give me the gift of eternal life, the original gift, the most important gift. And He will do that. He promises to do that. Hey, tomorrow we're going to talk about the strength of the Holy Spirit. If you're feeling a little weak, don't worry. We got some news for you that will really encourage you tomorrow, right here on this good station.
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29: 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I'm Kevin Williams here with Bill Gaither himself and a great cast of characters. 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
30: You know what? All my guests today never have to fake it musically. Sure. They're the real deal. Yep. The Taylors, the Ball Brothers, Legacy Five.
31: Who wrote this opening song, Bill? 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
30: Oh, Suzanne did it.
31: Yeah, your daughter.
30: And she wrote, I forget who wrote the music to it. Michael, did you do the music?
32: Well, I wasn't going to say anything.
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31: Suzanne Gaither Jennings and Michael Sykes. And here's the whole homecoming group with Oh My Glory Glory.